0: giving ground and backhanding Henderson. Blanchon throws. He's got a good arm. And gets Dubon two down.
1: Yeah, Young, much like Rogers last night, just making a lot of really quality pitches right at the fringes of the strike zone. Bryce Elder's trying to do that, but he's just missing out of the zone. Young is not. Young is really staying in his lanes.
0: He's been pinpoint, hasn't he?
1: He has. With all of his pitches, frankly. I mean, he's controlling them all, and that's what makes it challenging to hit him. That's why he's last out of the fourth here, just 47 pitches.
0: 1-0 Baltimore. We're in the top of the fourth. Dominic Smith takes a sinker outside. Smith walked in the second inning. One of three Braves to reach base tonight. There's a called strike. Braves have hits from Dubon and Baldwin, both singles. And the walk to Smith, that's been it. Young with one 1-2-3 inning already, looking for another one. Misses low with a sinker. One in the air, left center field, to his left, Taylor Ward, and the left fielder has it for out number three. 1-2-3, top of the fourth inning for Brandon Young. We're off to the bottom of the inning with the Orioles leading the Braves 1-0.
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0: Ben Darren and Jay Chad with you here at Camden Yards. It's a 1-0 lead for the Orioles. Tyler O'Neill leads off. 3/4 swing, and he missed the first pitch cutter from Elder. No balls and a strike. It'll be O'Neill, Holiday, and Tromp for the Orioles. That's 7, 8, and 9 in their order. They're leading 1-0 on the RBI single from Christian Encarnacion Strand. There's a called strike. 0-2 on O'Neill. Under the lights here in Baltimore. Still a decent amount of daylight left in the sky. 0-2 pitch. And he just struck him out on 3 pitches. Sinker right at him. 1 down in the 4th inning. This place has been the home of the Orioles since 1992. And still looks terrific. Believe it or not, this is the 8th oldest ballpark in the big leagues. 2026 marks the 34th season for the Orioles in this ballpark after playing 38 seasons at Memorial Stadium, which is about 3.5 miles north of here. There's a ball outside of Jackson Holiday. That's as the crow flies, of course. Might take you a little bit longer to get there just driving, I'm sure. 1-0 to Holiday. It'll be fouled back.
1: Well, this... I thought that was a Baltimore joke. Edgar Allan Poe and the Crows and the Ravens.
0: The Raven, yeah.
1: The
0: as
1: Orioles.
0: As the Raven flies.
1: The Raven flies. There you go.
0: There's a 1-1 pitch. That'll be fouled off. Altogether, for the Orioles, this is their 72nd season in Baltimore after spending 52 seasons in St. Louis as the St. Louis Browns. And I'm sure there are lots of folks out there who, of course, have heard of the St. Louis Browns, but maybe didn't know they were there for 52 years. I mean, 52 seasons, there are two teams in St. Louis. Mm-hmm. 1-2 pitch. Just missed the inside corner. And they even squared off in a World Series one year, an all-St. Louis World Series of the Cardinals won over the Browns. 2-2 to Jackson Holliday. Line drive out to short, caught chest high by Jim Jarvis. And two down.
1: All right, you got yourself a nice quick inning in the making here. Got to get Chadwick Trump, take care of business, and come back out next inning. Try to get at least one more, hopefully two.
0: Working hard to make that happen. Two down for Trump. He goes swinging and missing at a first pitch slider. 0-1 on him. You know, I look back at last inning, and last inning could have been a 1-2-3 inning. Just really wasn't his fault with that error. 0-1 to Trump, right down the chute for a called strike. Trying to get back on the saddle right here. Needs a 1-2-3 frame. He hasn't had one yet in the game. 1-0 Orioles, bottom of the fourth inning. Make it 0-3. He swings and misses at a slider. A swift bottom of the fourth inning put together by Elder. Book into the inning with strikeouts. We go to the top of the fifth. 1-0 Orioles.
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0: Right on into the top of the fifth inning, 1-0 Orioles. Braves will be sending up 7-8-9 in the top of the fifth inning. That game in Philadelphia is in the top of the eighth. Yankees have a 3-1 lead on the Phillies. That's a glance at the out-of-town scoreboard delivered to you by Saia, the official freight carrier of the Atlanta Braves. See if the Yankees can hold on and beat the Phillies, and then maybe the Braves can come back, win this one, pick up another game on Philadelphia. That'll be sent foul on a check swing by O'Reilly. In order to do that, they got to figure things out versus Brandon Young. That's not been very easy. Right-hander. Bought a black glove, set right on his right hip. 0-1 to Riley. He comes unraveled, swinging and missing at a slider. 0-2. Riley struck out swinging in the second inning. 0-2 pitch, low and outside. By the way, that was a clean bottom of the fourth inning. That means today is a clean inning car wash celebration day at Tidal Wave Auto Spa. 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Follow and outside, 2-2. Two hits last night for Riley. Studying Young. Righty fires. 2-2, just missed away with a slider. Good take.
1: Now Young has thrown him three straight sliders, trying to get him to fish at one. Austin, not biting.
0: Riley runs the count full. 3-2 pitch. He swings and misses at a slider. Threw him four in a row.
1: Yep. Fastball to start. Sliders the rest of the way. Just like his last at bat. He's showing him the hard first, then throwing the slider right off of that same path. And Austin did a good job getting it to full count, but that last one too enticing.
0: Strikeout number four for Brandon Young. Mike Yastrzemski takes the ball a little bit low and inside. Braves have won seven of their last nine games, but like we mentioned, five of those seven wins have been by one run, including their last three. We got another tight ball game tonight. 1-0 pitch fouled off by Yastrzemski. And it's one thing to be playing in close games night in, night out. You need lots of things to go your way to win those games, but maybe the most important element in terms of consecutive games like that, starting pitching and guys going deep in games. But otherwise, games like that will just wear down your bullpen. 1-1 curve misses. Two balls and a strike on Yastrzemski. He's 0-for-1 with a strikeout. 2-1 swung on, missed at a splitter. Boy, it's a great pitch. Really tough change of speeds going after that splitter.
1: Yeah, especially in a hitter's count, 2-1. Make it look like it's a fastball right down the middle. And, if as a hitter, if you're not staying in your approach, you have no chance of hitting that. If you're just selling out to the fastball, you're not even going to make contact.
0: 2-2 pitch. There's a liner up the middle. And that one hops past Holiday. Base hit in the right center field. He went back to the splitter, and this time Yaz is on it. The Braves have their third hit of the game.
1: That goes back to our conversation about approaches and hitters' counts and pitchers' counts. 2-1, hitters' count. Yaz is swinging for the downs. 2-2, a little shorter, and got to that same pitch. That splitter hit it up the middle for a single.
0: So put Yaz aboard. Here's Jim Jarvis. Braves trailing 1-0. We're in the top of the fifth. First pitch, curveball over for a called strike. The one run is an unearned run. You go back to that third inning with one down. Alonso reached on an error charge to this man, Jim Jarvis, and eventually scored on a base hit by Encarnacion Strand. Jarvis takes a ball outside. One ball, one strike. Last night, Jorge Mateo got the nod at short. Jarvis came in late in the game. Ended up reaching on a fielder's choice and scoring in the 10th inning. 1-1 lifted to left field. Taylor Ward looking skyward. Shuffles to his right, makes the catch. And two away in the top of the 6th inning. So two away for Drake Baldwin. Drake singled in the third inning, also a ground out in the second inning. And this Braves lineup so many times this season, you get to that third trip through versus a starter, and that's when the fireworks start going off. See if Baldwin can do that here. Takes a strike, splitter away that just grazed the zone. Nothing and one on Baldwin.
1: Speaking of fireworks, did you see that double-A fireworks show?
0: And then that kind of went sideways? Yeah, I did see that. People running for their lives. 0-2 one low it inside. They had shots going into the stands.
1: Yeah, it looked pretty dicey there.
0: That looks like a fireworks show that you would have put on.
1: Wow. It's happened before.
0: They go up to first base and back in with a dive. I could see you starting a fireworks show and thinking, okay, what would happen if we aimed this canister over here at these stands?
1: July 4th, I did get yelled at quite a bit by my wife. And my daughter, both yelling at me.
0: They go up to first base, yes, back in there. I wish I'd been free.
1: Hey, what's the harm in tying four fuses together and lighting them all at the same time?
0: I mean, how are you going to know what's going to happen if you never try? Some frontiers just have to be conquered. That'll be sent foul down the third baseline. Did you have some of those, like, tennis ball-sized mortar rounds?
1: Yes.
0: Oh, those are awesome.
1: Exactly. And everybody on the lake I was at, Flathead Lake in northern Montana, was putting on... They were big leaguing us, so we had to get some assembled firepower. So I started wiring wicks together, and then we lit off a bunch at the same time.
0: 1-2 pitch is low. They didn't know who they were messing with.
1: You got to compete.
0: I mean, you're going to try to big league Darren O'Day. You got another thing coming. 2 balls, 2 strikes, 2 outs, top of the 5th. 1-0 Orioles. Yastrzemski takes a lead at first base. Young spins it. Man, that curveball nowhere near. So now 3-2 count. Yastrzemski can take off here. Yaz drifting away from first. There he goes. 3-2 and a bouncer to second. Holiday backpedals into shallow right. Gloves and fires. And there's the third out. Braves get a base hit, nothing more. We go to the bottom of the 5th inning, 1-0 Orioles.
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0: Still 1-0 Orioles into the bottom of the 5th inning alongside Darren O'Day and our producer-engineer Jonathan Chadwick. Ben Ingram here with you. You ever wonder what a home run tastes like? It's a little peppery, it's a little tangy, and it's a lot like the original Louisiana hot sauce. The official hot sauce of the Atlanta Braves, that's Louisiana Hot Bayou Some. It's on the way to Dylan Beavers. There's a ball outside. Ben McDonald down the hallway can tell you about some Louisiana hot sauce. He's a Louisiana product. Always good to see Ben anytime we're playing the Orioles. 1-0 pitch swung on, missed, 1-1. Their promotion tonight in the ballpark is Orioles Hawaiian Shirt Night. And thousands of folks here in the ballpark wearing these Oriole-themed Hawaiian shirts. There's a ball outside. And the Orioles TV crew, Ben and Kevin, are wearing theirs. However, in true Ben McDonald fashion, the sleeves have been cut from his. There's a ball sent foul over there by the third base dugout. It looks kind of like an extra from, was the Bobby Boucher, the Water Boy movie?
1: That's a good one. I was thinking the Gator Boys, the Gator Hunter.
0: Yeah.
1: Down there on the bayou. Yeah, he's a piece of work over there, Ben.
0: Yeah, he's a great one. 2-2 pitch. That'll miss outside. 3-2. Victor Medeiros is now throwing in the Braves' bullpen. Bryce Elder up to 86 pitches as he continues to work here in the fifth inning. 3-2 to Beavers. This tie ball four. And that's the fourth walk allowed by Elder. So Elder on some thin ice here, and here comes the polar bear.
1: It's a good one.
0: Alonzo 0 for 2. Elder's first pitch, and Alonzo takes a ball 0 and in.
1: Yeah, Bryce has been trying to throw that sinker in on polar bear's hands here tonight, just not locating. He's much more comfortable throwing that sinker to the other side of the plate.
0: 1-0 up and in. Two balls, no strikes. That's now 89 pitches for Elder and just 47 strikes. 42 balls. 2-0 pitch. Fouled back just under us. He does have 7 strikeouts.
1: Mm-hmm. Yeah, he's got some big strikeouts to get out of those jams to end the inning. Just not being real efficient, having to work really hard to get those punch outs.
0: 2-1 from Elder. Right down the middle, there's a called strike, 2-2. If he can get Alonzo here, he'll face a man he has struck out twice tonight in Gunnar Henderson. Trying to get 5 out of Bryce Elder. Braves trailing 1-0 in the bottom of the fifth inning. Very small lead at first by Beavers. Pitch on the way. Ground ball out to short. Backhanded by Jarvis to second for 1. Ozzie to first base. Double play. That was a tough one to turn as well. Jarvis going to his right. And also backhanding. Just about got his feet crossed up. But was able to stay on his feet, keep his balance, get the out at second base. That starts the double play.
1: And nicely done. That's best case scenario for Bryce there. And he worked hard for that double play too. Pounding polar bear with that sinker down and in. Finally got the result he wanted.
0: 11th double play hit into by Alonzo this year. And that is crushed by Henderson on the first pitch to deep right field. That'll make it 2-0 Orioles. Gunnar Henderson, who had not gotten a sniff all night from Elder, was 0 for 2 with 2 strikeouts. But this time he climbs in and makes it count. Busted that one open, his 18th home run of the year, and it's now 2-0 Orioles.
1: Remember we said earlier in the broadcast, 2 homers Bryce gave up last game, both first pitch of the at-bat. Happened there too, trying to, you know, we're asking him to throw more first pitch strikes.
0: Right.
1: But they have to be quality. That was a breaking ball middle down. And he's not getting that one back.
0: Easier said than done, isn't it?
1: Right, it is.
0: Now Taylor Ward takes the first pitch strike. Two nothing Orioles, bottom of the fifth. 0-1 missed the outside corner. Orioles had a 2-0 lead in last night's game. Braves were able to come back, tie the game late, win in extras. 1-1 is low, 2 balls and a strike. Wind up in the 2-1 pitch to Ward. Right-handed batter takes a called strike, 2-2.
1: See, that sinker away, that's a ball the whole way, and then a strike at the end is a perfect pitch to a selective hitter like Ward.
0: 2-2, blew him away. Elevated a sinker. And Ward swings and misses. 8 strikeouts for Elder, but he gives up the home run to Henderson. And as we go to the top of the sixth inning, it's 2-0 Orioles.
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0: Orioles 2, Braves nothing into the top of the sixth inning. Albies, Olsen, and Harris coming up versus Brandon Young. It's not just the sixth inning, it's the Georgia Lottery home run jackpot inning. If the Braves hit a homer here in the top of the sixth, their contestant Nick Davison from Douglasville, Georgia, wins $1,600. Ozzie Albies takes a first pitch curveball over for a strike. If you'd like to enter for your chance to win at least $1,000 from the Georgia Lottery, visit 680thefan.com/GA Lottery. Georgia Lottery, today could be the day. 0-1 to Ozzie, swings and got a piece of a curveball, fouled it off. He's going to put some stickum on his bat after that swing and tip foul. He's going to run that all over the handle. Two runs, four hits for the Orioles. No runs, three hits, and an error for the Braves. Trying to crack the code of Brandon Young. 5 shutout innings for this right-hander, Young. 2 pitch. Missed away with a splitter. No breeze in the ballpark. Big crowd on a Saturday night. Here's the 1-2 pitch. Ozzie swings and misses. Topples over. Landed on the seat of his pants in the right-hand batter's box as he was batting from the left side. Chadwick Tromp helps him up. He takes a tumble there and one down after the strikeout.
1: That's a pretty good tumble there. Luckily, he doesn't have far to fall. He could have hurt himself.
0: You know, it took him about 2 days to eventually hit the ground. I mean, he was stumbling for a while, then finally went down. Matt Olson takes a ball high. Looking like Bryce Elder's night is finished as he's gone 5 innings, allowing 2 runs on 4 hits, 8 strikeouts, 4 walks. 2 double plays turned behind him. There's a called strike. This will be challenged by Olson. As it stands now, a 1-1 count. Both teams with both of their ABS challenges remaining. And this is a ball. That'll be overturned, and the ABS challenge won by Olson.
1: He had 3 go against him last night.
0: Yeah, he had to get Trump back for some of those last nights.
1: That's right.
0: And Trump back there rolling his eyes. 2 balls, no strikes on Olson. Here it is from Young. And there's ball 3. And this will be challenged by Trump, and this is not a good challenge. That missed by a good margin.
1: Yeah, he's on tilt.
0: That's about to have a 3-0 count. Yep, that missed by a lot.
1: It's funny. After Chadwick struck out last at bat, I could see how frustrated he was. I wonder if that's affecting his decision-making back there. That was a bad challenge.
0: Well, the Orioles lose one of their two challenges. 3-0, and there is a strike. This will be challenged by Olson. This is three pitches in a row, and all three of them are going to go Olson's way. There's no way this is a strike. Offering on the way. That is ball four. Take your base, Matt Olson.

0: At bat was a comedy.
1: Second walk allowed by Brandon Young, and now the tying run coming to the plate of Michael Harris. Two nothing Orioles. Braves won last night 7-6 in 10 innings. And a much different game tonight. Last night, the Braves had homers out of Baldwin and Olson. Now Michael Harris getting situated in the left-hand batter's box. Here's the first pitch on the way. Harris hits it into right field, down for a base hit. Olson hits the bag at second, keeps on rolling. Harris heading for second base. Throw to right field from Beavers, not in time. A dive for the bag, a double by Harris. They're at second and third and just one out. And finally, a break versus Brandon Young. Well, it was tumbling and begging to be hit, and Harris tagged it into right field.
2: Yeah, Young's been using that curveball to get ahead all night, just dropping it in from the heavens, and Michael Wise to it. What a really nice swing on that. And that brings the right man up for the job, Mauricio Dubon. 27 two-out RBIs this season. That's half of his RBIs, 54 total. So he's doing his best work when it counts.
1: This moment counts right here. Chance to tie the game with a base hit. That was the 20th double of the season for Michael Harris. Well, Harris with, take that back, 21st double of the year. Next homer will be his 20th. Braves have not had many opportunities tonight versus Young. Just 0 for 2 with runners in scoring position, so hardly any opportunities. First pitch to Dubon. Over for a strike. Used a first pitch slider. Lots of Braves fans down there behind the Braves dugout doing the chop and the chant. Meanwhile, lefty Grant Wolfram is tossing in the Orioles bullpen. 0-1 to Dubon. Ground ball out to short. Clubbed by Henderson. He throws over to first base. That's in time for the out. Olson scores, and the Braves on the board. The 6-3 ground out by Dubon rakes in the RBI, his 55th of the year. Harris goes second to third, and it's a 2-1 game. Now it's in the hands of Dominic Smith with a runner at third base and two down. There was a brief moment where Henderson looked at third base, but then just thought better of it. Got the out at first. Smith has walked, also flied out. First pitch, check swing. The appeal, he did go. A base hit would tie the game. Harris takes his lead at third. Time called by Dominic Smith. He'll back out of there. It's an 0-1 count on Dominic. 261 hitter. 31-year-old veteran from Los Angeles. 0-1 pitch, a swing and a miss, and a good splitter. That's a tough pitch. That fluttered up there and then just died at the last moment. And it's nothing and two on Dominic Smith. Inning has gone strikeout, walk, double, and then a ground out to drive in a run. Harris over there at third. 0-2 pitch. Missed low, laid off the splitter that time. Well, the Braves have been able to capitalize on the walk as they've registered that for a run. 1-2 pitch. Fouled back into the screen.
2: 97 on that four-seamer. Talked various times this year about Don Smith's two-strike approach where he doesn't go with any sort of late kick. He just leaves it on the ground. And that's the only way he was able to catch up with that. That's the hardest fastball we've seen tonight.
1: Young's 1-2. In the dirt, smothered back there by Tromp. Two balls and two strikes. If Smith reaches, Riley would come to the plate. Meanwhile, Young closing in on 90 pitches for the game. This will be pitch number 88. Harris walks away from third base. 2-2.

0: Pitch to Smith. Low it in. Didn't go after the slider. 3-2. And Young knows he has to be careful with Smith here. Certainly doesn't want to walk him, but he doesn't want to give in either. He'd have a righty-righty matchup versus Riley should he walk Smith. And he shakes off Trump. Now the tall right-hander settles up with his catcher. 3-2 pitch, ground ball off the hand of Young. He picks it up, throws to Alonso for the out. That was a one-hopper right back to the pitcher, and it hit him on the throwing hand and then just dropped down to the dirt of the mound. He just picked it up, threw it over there for the out. Well, the Braves do get one run on one hit, no errors, one left. And as we go to the bottom of the sixth inning, it's the Orioles 2 and the Braves 1.
1: Mom, how do you know you found the one?
2: You just feel it. 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
8: We're into the bottom of the sixth. The Orioles leading it 2-1. Bryce Elder is finished for the day. Went five innings pitched, four walks, eight strikeouts, two runs, just one of those earned. Struggled with the walks today. On to believe him, 25-year-old right-hander Victor Medeiros.
0: First pitch to Encarnacion Strand, turned on down the left field line, and a foul ball. Hooked it deep down the line.
8: Now that's impressive, because the thing that settled with me about him is that power to the right side, and then he just pulled a 98-mile-an-hour fastball up and in. They're really close to him, so it's a guy that can change his hitting direction.
0: He's had a great series. Victor Medeiros brings the 0-1 pitch. That'll be punched out to short, taken on one bounce by Jarvis. His throw from shallow left is in time. And one away in the sixth inning. Napa is a proud partner of your Atlanta Braves with America's largest network of parts and care. Napa has all the bases covered when it comes to your ride.
8: And Medeiros has six games pitched. He's throwing the ball really well. His ERA of 4.66 really inflated by his last outing where he got just one out and gave up four earned against the Padres.
0: Here's Leody Taveras. He swings and misses at a first pitch fastball coming in at 99. No balls and a strike on Leody Taveras. 27-year-old switch hitter sees this one go to the backstop. That was 99. And got a piece of Drake Baldwin's mitt as it went to the bricks.
8: Good pitch. Got to uncork a wild one every once in a while. Let those hitters know. Let them think you're not in complete control.
0: Can't let them get comfortable.
8: Exactly.
0: 1-1. Swung on, miss at a changeup. Especially when you just come into the game. I mean, it's one thing if you throw one to the backstop, but when you throw one to the backstop at 99,
8: yeah,
0: that's not very settling if you're a batter.
8: Yeah, that'll get your attention.
0: Orioles 2, Braves 1. Bottom of the sixth inning. 1-2 from Medeiros. Missed low of the changeup. In the seventh, Braves will have 7, 8, 9 coming up. Trying to keep the Orioles quiet. They have 2 runs on 4 hits. Braves have 1 run on 4 hits. And one error that looms pretty large right now. 2-2, missed high with a fastball. 3-2 on Tavares. Final game of this series will be tomorrow. That'll be a 1:35 Eastern first pitch, 12:35 Central. Reynaldo Lopez and Shane Bonds. That'll be the matchup. 3-2 to ground ball to the right side. Backhanded by Olsen. He'll take it to the bag himself and two away. Two down for Tyler O'Neill. What do you think the Orioles will do on the mound in the seventh inning?
8: But I think they're going to send Young back out, but they will definitely have, I would expect, Wolfram ready again. That anticipate as a manager and have the opposite-handed reliever going.
0: Makes sense. Two down for Tyler O'Neill. And a ball high for him. O'Neill hit into a double play in the second inning, struck out looking in the fourth inning. Hitting 212 this season. 1-0 pitch, and O'Neill with a bottle rocket to shallow left. Jarvis going back. He calls everyone off. This time he has it. And it's a 1-2-3 bottom of the sixth inning for Medeiros. Starting to get late in this one. We go to the top of the seventh, 2-1 Baltimore.
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0: Into the top of the seventh in Baltimore. Orioles have a 2-1 lead on the Braves. It'll be Riley Yastrzemski and Jarvis due up versus Brandon Young. He's out there for a seventh inning of work. Great to have you with us alongside Darren O'Day and our producer-engineer Jonathan Chadwick. Ben Ingram here with you. Austin Riley takes a strike over the outside corner. 0-1. It has gone final in Philadelphia. Yankees beat the Phillies 3-1. So the Braves can come back late and win this one. They could see their lead in the East go up to 6.5 games. 0-1 to Riley, low and outside. Also, the Marlins lost again. What's that, 11 in a row now for them?
8: Yeah, they're scuffling.
0: Here's the 1-1 pitch to Austin Riley. Riley with a ground ball fouled on the third baseline. Marlins lost to the Padres 7-2. Last time the Marlins won a game was July 9th. They have lost 11 games in a row. 1-2 pitch, that's outside. That's after they had gotten into second place for a short time there in the first week or so of the month. They had tied the Phillies for second place at one point. They have been in a free fall since then. 2-2, swinging and missing. Riley, slider got him. One down in the seventh inning. Nationals beat the Diamondbacks 5-3. That's an update of your Cy scoreboard. Here comes Craig Albernaz, manager of the Orioles. That'll be the end of the line for Young. He was terrific tonight. 6 1/3 innings, giving up just the one run. And he will depart with a one-run lead. So the Orioles make the Pennington grass seed call to the bullpen. If you're looking for an easy upgrade for your lawn this season, go with Pennington grass seed, the official partner of the Atlanta Braves grounds crew. Pennington grass seed, rooted in Braves country. I'll tell you about the new pitcher when we come back. 2-1 Orioles in the seventh.
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8: Oh, still in the top of the seventh. Orioles leading at 2-1. They have gone to their bullpen after Brandon Young goes 6 1/3, just one earned run. We will bid him goodbye. He was dominant. On to relieve him, left-hander Grant Wolfram. The 29-year-old has pitched in 38 games this season, sporting an ERA of 4.5. But he's really struggled in his home field here. He's got a 7.53 here at home in 18 games compared to a 1.72 on his road appearances. Looks like we will have a pinch hitter, Eli White, digging into the box.
0: One down, bases empty. 2-1 Orioles on the top of the seventh. There's Eli White to pinch hit for Mike Yastrzemski, who went 1-for-2 with a single. First pitch from the left-hander, Wolfram. That swung on and missed. He's got animal names all over his uniform. Orioles, Wolf, Ram. Grant Wolfram. Nothing and one on Eli White. A one pitch. And a bounce to the right side. Fair ball down the right field line. Eli turns on the Jets, heading for second base. He stumbles. He goes falling to the ground. The throw gets away. It's a double. A stroke of luck for Eli White. I mean, he wiped out. Hopefully he's okay. He's been over, hands on his knees. I mean, he got such a full head of steam and just ran out from over his feet and tumbled. He'd have been dead meat at second base with a good throw from Beavers. And now they're going to come out and check on him, make sure he's okay. I mean, he went face first into the dirt about two-thirds of the way to second base. Hopefully it's just his feelings that are bruised.
8: Yeah, he was fighting the good fight, trying not to fall down. He stumbled about a third of the way to second base and fought it. Oh, goodness.
0: I mean, by the time he went down, he was just swimming for the bag, trying to get there.
8: He tried so hard.
0: George Poulos, Braves trainer, has him jogging around towards shallow center to make sure he's okay. Sniper in here somewhere. It's like he took him out going to second base. He's going to stay in there.
8: Boy, what a stroke of luck for the Braves.
0: No kidding. I mean, even just an average throw, if they just get it to the bag or around the bag, that'd be gloved by Henderson. He puts the tag on, and Eli's a dead duck. throw went away from second, so Eli is able to push himself up off the dirt and get to second base. But now Jarvis can tie it with a base hit. Left-on-left matchup. Pitch on the way from Wolfram. Strike.
8: Yeah, Wolfram, another big fella. 6'7", 250 pounds. It's Baltimore pitching staff. Probably pretty good in the low post.
0: 0-1 to Jarvis. Missed away with a slider. Jarvis 0-2, a ground out to third. And a fly out to left field. Shortstop Henderson shaded up the middle. Third baseman Encarnacion Strand, even with a bag at third. Good hole in the left side of the infield. 1-1, and Wolfram spins around looking white back to the bag at second. Chance to tie the game in the top of the seventh inning. We're going to come back late just like the Braves did last night. 1-1. Tapper left side taken on a bounce by Encarnacion Strand. Looks back white to second and then unloads to first base for the out. Two down. It's now in the hands of Drake Baldwin. In between innings, it'll be the seventh inning stretch brought to you by the Warrior Alliance. The Warrior Alliance is stepping up at the plate to help warriors navigate to success after military service. Visit thewarrioralliance.org to learn more. Two down for Drake Baldwin. Left on left matchup. Drake did not see Wolfram last night. First pitch. Missed high. This will be challenged by Trump. And I think they're about to be out of challenges. That looked high to me. This is a big outcome right here. That is a ball. So Trump loses that challenge. And the Orioles are out of challenges. That missed by almost 2 inches.
8: That could be a big factor because DJ Rayburn has been a little scattershot with his strike zone tonight. Now the Braves are the only team with a challenge left.
0: And the Braves have both of theirs remaining. 1-0 to Baldwin. Up and in. Two balls, no strikes. Baldwin has homered in consecutive games. That homer in the eighth inning last night tied the game. And then he hit that homer in the seventh inning to give the Braves a lead against the Padres on Thursday. 2-0 pitch. Hits the inside corner. Just barely caught the inside corner, 2-1. Over Baldwin's last 8 games, hitting .438 with 5 homers and 10 RBIs. And the Braves calling upon their catcher to find a way to tie this game with a base hit here in the seventh. 2-1 pitch over for a strike. That homer last night is 20th of the year, surpassing his total from last year. On pace for 31 home runs this season, but all the Braves need is a base hit. There's any kind of hit to drive in white, tie this game up. Wolfram's 2-2. Swung on and tipped into the mitt for strike three. Trop holds on to the slider. That into the top of the seventh. Braves get a double by White, and that's it. Time to stretch. We go to the bottom of the seventh. 2-1 Orioles.
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0: Victor Madero still on the mound for the Braves. Eli White remains in the game in right field. First pitch to Jackson Holliday is a ball high and outside. Two runs, four hits, no errors for the Orioles. One run, five hits, one error for the Braves. Madero brings it. Holliday swings and misses at a cutter. Madero's had a 1-2-3 bottom of the 6th inning. Right-hander spins the 1-1. Upstairs with a cutter, two balls and a strike. Gentle breeze lifting the flags out there in left center. So they slightly blow out to right center field. Jim Jarvis a few steps to his left from his position at shortstop. 2-1, reach and a miss at a changeup, 2-2. In the 8th, the Braves will have Albies, Olsen, and Harris coming up. So got to keep the Orioles quiet here in the bottom of the 7th. This is 8, 9, and 1 in their order. Madero's cuts it loose. Liner up the middle, base hit. That just missed going into Madero's glove. That whizzed right by him and just passed his outstretched arm. Leadoff single for Jackson Holliday. One down in the 7th inning.
8: Tried to go with the four-seamer up in the zone. Didn't get it quite up enough. Holliday able to lace it up the middle for his leadoff single there.
0: Holliday 4-for-4 in stolen bases this season. Chadwick Tropp takes strike one. Madero's knows he's got to lock in, get these guys to the bottom of the order. It'll be tough enough once you get to the top of the order.
8: Surprised he's not squaring around the bunt here.
0: Orioles have hit into two double plays in the game. Swing and a miss by Tropp, nothing and two. Lead at first by Holliday. 0-2. Reach and a miss for strike three. That must have been 2 feet off the other side of the plate. And Tropp went swinging for it. He didn't need a boat oar to reach that thing. One down after the strikeout. Back to the top of the order to Dylan Beavers. The average baseball game has 9 innings. That means 9 chances with the original Louisiana hot sauce in your favorite ballpark eats. They're all tastier with the official hot sauce of the Atlanta Braves. There's a ball outside. That's Louisiana Hot. Buy you some. Another tight game the Braves are involved in late. This time trailing by a run in the bottom of the 7th inning. Beavers has been on twice tonight with a single and a walk. 1-0 pitch. Popped the mitt. Good cutter over for a strike. 1-1.
8: Madero's is really leaning on that cutter here tonight. It's a really good pitch. Low 90s. A lot of movement to it. He's controlling it very well tonight.
0: Facing the lefty. Runner goes. That spoiled foul. Went after a high cutter. Now 1-2 on Beavers. The one time they got Beavers is on a ground out to first base. It'd be a tough one to double up. He's only hit into one double play this season. 1-2 from Madero's. Missed outside with a changeup. Beavers, 252 hitter, Two hits in the series. Steadies the bat behind his left ear. 2-2 pitch, got him swinging on a cutter. Strikeout number two for Victor Medeiros. And his stuff tonight, it's not just been that 99 fastball. The way he has sequenced things tonight have been very impressive.
8: Yeah, he's got some very enticing stuff. That high 90s fastball, low 90s cutter, sinker. He actually threw a couple changeups tonight that were really nasty.
0: First pitch to Alonso, popped up. Should be out of the mini jam here. Jarvis under it, waiting on it to come down. And shallow center, he drops it off the glove. To third base is Holiday, and Alonso is aboard for the second time tonight on an error charged to Jim Jarvis. And watching that come down, that was cutting away from him, but still, this is a big league. You got to make that play. There was no one there around him to distract him.
8: Yeah, no excuses on that one. Boy, we've been so impressed with his defense in his short career. Struggling to catch those pop-ups here tonight.
0: Now the inning continues, and Medeiros has got to fire some more bullets and do it against a tough hitter in Gunnar Henderson. He's the reason the Orioles have the lead. He homered in the fifth inning. First and third, two down. First pitch to Henderson, a reach and a miss, and a changeup, 0-1.

0: Righty fires, low and in, good, knocked down by Drake Baldwin. That saved a run. That was in the dirt, somehow knocks it down and keeps it in front of him.
1: It wasn't a block per se, it was more of an attempted pick. He wasn't expecting a bounced fastball there. It certainly did save a run.
0: Alonzo runs, 1-1, swung on, missed, no throw down. Baldwin faked the throw down, so a stolen base for Alonzo. But a 1-2 count on Gunnar Henderson. Now let's see if Medeiros can find a way to get him. Should have been out of the inning. But the error by Jarvis extended the inning. Now time called by Henderson. Granted by DJ Rayburn. This has to be so mentally challenging for a pitcher to know that you got your pitch, should be out of the jam, and now you're still out there facing another tough hitter with two men in scoring position. 1-2 pitch. Fouled back over to our left.
1: Yeah, you're absolutely right. It is, because Medeiros was already walking off the field. Right? That infield pop-up gets caught almost every single time in the major league, so he thought he was finished. Two clean innings.
0: A 1-2, missed inside, almost hit him. Just about grazed his arm and hands. Now two balls and two strikes on Gunnar Henderson. Two strikeouts of the inning for Medeiros. Also a single allowed and an error. Medeiros deals the 2-2 and he gets the swing and miss, a changeup. Victor fired up. I mean, he is all sorts of pumped up walking off the field. Breathing fire as he walks back to the dugout. And he bails out Jarvis for that awful error. We go to the top of the eighth inning, 2-1 Baltimore.
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1: Ben Darren and Jay Chad coming to you from Camden Yards. We are in to the top of the eighth. Orioles leading at 2-1. And much like last night, Orioles trailing in this eighth frame. Drake Baldwin comes to the plate. It's a game-tying home run off of the pitcher. Now climbing the mound, right-hander Rico Garcia. He's pitched in 47 games this season, really struggling here lately. 5.79 ERA over his last 20 outings.
0: Braves down a run, top of the eighth inning. Ozzie Albies 0 for 3, swings and gets a piece of a curveball, fouls it off 0-1. Two runs on five hits for the Orioles, one run on five hits for the Braves, and one homer of the game. That was the solo shot by Henderson in the fifth inning. No balls and a strike. A one from Garcia. Ozzie with a fly ball to right field. Going back now, Beavers. Beavers goes to the wall and bombs away. Home run by Albies and a tie game in the eighth. That was rising like a rocket to deep right field and off into the night amongst the spectators beyond the right field wall. Braves coming back late again, a 2-2 game.
1: Well, I didn't even get time to get to this fact, but coming into the game, 9 of the 16 runs Garcia had allowed were via the home run. So he's got a gopher ball problem, and Ozzie just compounded it there.
0: We'll see if Olsen can double compound it, if that's even a word. 2-2 game. 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Tied at 2, top of the 8th inning. I want to go back to something you said last night, because it applies here tonight. 2-0, big swing and a foul back by Olsen. When you said, I feel like the Braves have played the same game about 3-4 nights in a row. It feels like they played the same game for about a week straight. Ever since that 15-1 game with Texas,
1: yeah,
0: they've all been just like this.
1: Yeah, it's been wild. So that script would call for a few more runs here for the Braves.
0: There's a ball low. 3-1. Olsen hit the home run in the 10th inning last night. He was really fired up going around the bags after that 3-run homer. So are we. 3-1 pitch, takes a home run hack and missed the changeup. 3-2. That was Ozzie's 17th home run of the season. RBI number 57. Olsen requests time, granted by DJ Rayburn. Stepped out, slowly climbs back in. 3-2 pitch. Sends it down the left field line, foul. Kind of an inside-out swing to the changeup.
1: Yeah, that Garcia changeup, it's a nasty pitch. Batters hitting just 0-91 on the season. 4 hits against it. 3 of those home runs. So when he locates it, he's fine. But, boy, when he leaves it up, you see where it goes.
0: Again, the 3-2. Olsen, another healthy cut, fouled back a changeup. For the Braves, a run in the 6th and a run here in the 8th. For the Orioles, 1 run in the 3rd, 1 in the 5th. And we're tied at 2 in the top of the 8th inning. Again, it's 3-2. Olsen takes a called 3rd strike. He'll challenge this, and this isn't going to turn out well. That was a good curveball by Garcia. This will not be over-challenged, I don't believe. Or overturned on the challenge, I should say, and it is not. That's confirmed. The entire pitch was in the zone. One down after the strikeout. Braves still have one challenge left. The Orioles are out of their ABS challenges. But now Harris to the plate. Game tied at 2 in the top of the 8th. Harris doubled in the 6th inning. Harris swings and pops it up to shallow right. Holiday out, Beavers in. This is Holiday's ball, makes the catch in shallow right center. 2 away in the 8th.
1: I'd like to update those stats against Garcia's changeup. Batters, just 5 hits all year, 1 single, 4 home runs.
0: Wow.
1: All those coming by from the left-handed side. So Drake Baldwin, Ozzie Albies, past 2 nights was on that same pitch. It's an interesting dichotomy.
0: Mauricio Dubon is a right-handed batter. First pitch on the way from Garcia. There's a called strike. If you gave that stat right now to Dubon, he'd probably jump over there to the other side of the plate. He'd say, wait, he's doing what? Let me give it a crack. 0-1. Dubon backing up, takes a curveball for a strike. He's down 0-2. In the bottom of the 8th, Orioles will have Ward, Encarnacion, Strand, and Taveras due up. That's the middle 3 in their order. Braves have Didier Fuentes tossing in the bullpen. 1-2, check swing on a curveball, and he did not commit. 1-2. Orioles have used Young, Wolfram, and now Garcia on the mound tonight. 1-2. Coupon takes a curveball low. Braves have used Elder and Medeiros. Looking like it'll be Fuentes for the bottom of the inning. Bases empty, two down, 2-2 pitch. Coupon fouls it back above us. Hanging in there, should he reach, then Dominic Smith would be called to the plate. Braves have tied the game here in the eighth inning on the home run by Ozzie Albies. Again, the 2-2. Low and outside, 3-2. Really fortunate that that error didn't cost the Braves runs in the bottom of the seventh.
1: Good relief pitching. Getting mentally locked back in by Medeiros. That could have been very costly.
0: Ended up getting through it. Basically pitched the equivalent of four outs that inning. And now his offense has responded with a home run to tie the game. Dubon with a single. Also drove in a run on a ground out. Patch with the bases empty. Count is run full. 3-2 pitch and a fly ball to right field. Back goes Beaver. Still back to the warning track. Has room, makes the catch in front of the wall. That into the top of the eighth, but a home run by Ozzie Albies ties the game. Braves needed it. We go to the bottom of the eighth, tied at two.
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1: Look at a brand new ball game into the bottom of the eighth. It's 2-2. Victor Medeiros, another outstanding outing. Two innings pitched, one hit, three strikeouts. Had to work an extra out as well. Kudos to him. On to relieve him, right-hander Didier Fuentes. This will be his 35th game of the season. Hasn't pitched since the 22nd when he did go two innings.
0: Here is Taylor Ward to greet him. Right-handed batter's been on base twice. Ward takes ball one outside. Fuentes out there for the Yanmar strikeout the side inning. Now, if he can strike out the side in order, our contestant, Patty Morrison, will be the winner tonight. More on that after this pitch. 1-0 pitch. Fouled back, 1-1. If Didier strikes out the side, Patty Morrison will be the winner of a brand-new Yanmar ZTR. Enter all season long at Braves.com/Yanmar for your chance to win a Yanmar ZTR and be entered for a grand prize tractor drawing at the end of the season. 1-1 sent foul into the upper deck down the right field line. Yanmar built together back longer. So, pulling for Patty Morrison. I want to see her zipping around on that Yanmar ZTR. Maybe even a tractor at the end of the season with that special drawing. 1-2 from Fuentes. And a fly ball sent foul down the right field line, arcing towards the seats and out of play. See, I wish we got to be a part of that tractor drawing. I'd love to draw the name out of the hat and see who wins the thing. That'd be fun.
1: I think you could make that happen, partner.
0: We'll have to check into that. We've been reading the read all year. Might as well get to draw the name. Here's the 1-2 pitch. And there's strike three. Swung on miss on a good slider.
1: Yeah, pretty slider there after a steady diet of fastballs. And he actually got Taylor Ward to go outside the strike zone to swing at that. Shows you how fooled he was in that pitch.
0: Boy, that's a great pitch. That started that outer rail and then just really slid away from Ward. Here is Encarnacion Strand. He takes fastball at 101 miles an hour outside. How about that? He missed for a ball. You want to throw it for a strike, but Fuentes hitting 101. 1-0 pitch. Swung on, missed. 99 with a heater. I mean, seeing what we've seen from Encarnacion Strand, I don't blame him for digging deep.
1: That's a good point. I mean, he's only 21. We don't know where he'll be in a year or two, how hard he will be throwing.
0: 1-1, very late on the 100-mile-an-hour fastball. That was in the mitt when he was pulling the trigger.
1: Yeah, not only is it 100, it's a short arm action, and it gets on you quickly. Didier has a ton of extension, almost 7 feet, so that 100-mile-an-hour probably looks more like 102.
0: 1-2. Strike three. Swung on miss at 100-mile-an-hour fastball. He's blowing smoke tonight, boy.
1: Must have had some good crabs here in Maryland. Yeah, he looks fantastic. Absolutely dominant with that fastball.
0: You're saying he put some Old Bay on that fastball?
1: I think so.
0: Two down on Leody Tavares. Need one more strikeout to make a winner out of Patty Morrison. That'll be sent foul into the seats down the third baseline.
1: I'm liking your chances, Patty.
0: I'm feeling it for Patty now. I think we need a winner. This just feels like it's going to add up and line up for her. Here's the 0-1 to Tavares. Tipped into the mitt and out of the mitt. Still a strike, nothing in two. So, Patty Morrison, you're one strike away from winning a Yanmar ZTR. You can show off in your neighborhood with that Yanmar ZTR. I mean, everybody on the block's going to be jealous.
1: Patty can already feel the wind in her hair.
0: Here it is for Patty. Nothing in two. Fuentes brings it. And a little poke out to short, caught by Ozzie Albies. Patty, I thought you had it. We're one strike away. We're pulling for you. But the good news is it is a 1-2-3 bottom of the eighth inning. We go to the top of the ninth, tied at two.
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1: Well, we've made it to the top of the ninth. Score still 2-2. We have a new reliever for the home Orioles is right-hander Yennier Cano, 32-year-old, has pitched in 45 games this season, sporting a 2.41 ERA, also has the highest ground ball rate all of Major League, 64%. But he's not a big strikeout guy. He has zero strikeouts in eight of his last nine outings. That's seven innings pitched. Just one strikeout, but having a nice year for himself.
0: Dominic Smith leading it off of the Braves in the top of the ninth inning. Tied at two. Yennier Cano's first pitch is a called strike. Sinker in there at 95. So it's Smith, followed by Riley, and then White for the Braves here in the ninth inning. That's his due up anyway. 0-1. Dominic sends it foul on the left field line. 0-2 on him. This is a night where the Phillies have already lost. Lost at home to the Yankees 3-1. So a chance to make it a 6.5 game lead with a win tonight. Marlins have been defeated. They've lost 11 games in a row. They lost 7-2 to the Padres tonight. Mets are trailing the Dodgers 4-1 in the eighth inning. They've been biting the dust all year down there in the cellar. 0-2 pitch. Missed low the splitter.
1: Cano does have some significant platoon splits. Lefty's hitting 277, righty's 100 points lower. Braves do have three out of the four next hitters. Lefties.
0: 1-2, big bouncer to second, taken on the second up, chest high by Holiday. Goes to first base for the out, one away. In the bottom of the inning, the Orioles will have the bottom of their order. Marcel Iglesias is loosening his limbs out there in the bullpen. Orioles would have O'Neill, Holiday, and Trump due up. They'd likely consider using a pinch hitter. Here's the pitch on the way to Riley. He comes unraveled, swings and misses at a first pitch sinker that was low. Brewer Hicklin is on deck right now for the Braves. He'd be pinch hitting for Eli White. Owen Riley. And a bouncer out to third base. Taken on two hops by Encarnacion Strand. Fires on the run in time for the out. Two quick outs in the ninth inning. Now Eli White's out of there. He goes 1-for-1 tonight with a double. Saw Hicklin last night as he came on to play right field. He didn't have it at bat, but he was the extra innings runner in the 10th inning. If he can't reach here and the Orioles don't score in the ninth, Hicklin would again be the extra innings runner. But looking for a two-out rally here at the top of the ninth. First pitch to Hicklin. He swings and misses at a sinker. Hicklin came up and joined the team on the road trip right before the All-Star break, so in limited action, he's hitting 389. Right-handed batter waits the 0-1. He swings and misses at another sinker, and suddenly nothing in two.
1: You can see why he's tough on righties. That sinker boring down and in. Really late drop to it.
0: Cano comes out of the letters. Is 0-2 to Hicklin. Check swing. They appeal. Did go. Sinker got him. Braves go down 1-2-3 in the ninth. And if the Braves are going to win this game, it'll have to come in extra innings. We go to the bottom of the ninth inning, two apiece.
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0: Into the bottom of the ninth inning, tied at two. It's still Fuentes on the mound for the Braves. He had a 1-2-3 eighth inning with two strikeouts. And he faces the bottom of the order. Tyler O'Neill leads off, right-on-right matchup. He's 0-3. First pitch to O'Neill, popped up towards foul territory. That'll reach the seats along the first baseline. That lands in a sea of orange down there. Nothing and one on Tyler O'Neill. Up to Fuentes to get this thing into extra racks. Braves won in 10 innings last night. 0-1 is high, 1-1. Well, the Braves certainly accustomed and seasoned to playing games like this, all these tight games lately. Another tie game late. Here's the 1-1 pitch. There's a called strike. Dusted off the outside corner with a 99-mile-an-hour fastball. One and two on O'Neill. Didier brings it. Just missed away with a fastball. 101 again on that heater. Man, he is cooking with gas tonight. O'Neill steadies the bat. Righty Fuentes brings it. Up and in. Gave him a bow tie there with that 100-mile-an-hour fastball.
1: Good as his fastball is tonight, he'd be tempted not to throw anything else. Average heater, 99.6 tonight. That's up 2.5 miles an hour.
0: His 3-2 popped up, spinning towards the stands down in front of us. That'll be a foul ball. Well, it's great to see the stuff and the velocity, but nobody cares how hard you throw ball for. Last thing you want to do here is walk it. Well, this side of giving up a homer, I should say, but can't allow that leadoff man on in a situation like this in the bottom of the ninth. 3-2. Got him swinging. Fastball 98. Perfectly placed, Darren.
1: Took a little off that one to put it in the right spot. Beautiful, right at the top of the zone, forcing O'Neill to swing at it. And just a little late, that's a tough decision to make when you're talking about velocities that high.
0: I love that pitch.
1: The old three-finger Johnny.
0: One down for Jackson Holliday. Holliday swings and tips a fastball into Baldwin's mid, 0-1. Holliday has walked. He is lined out. And he has a single. 223 hitter. Left-handed batter. 0-1, another tip into the mid for strike two. Colton Cowser is on deck right now for the Orioles. They would pinch it with him for Chadwick Tromp.

0: Way ahead 0-2. Fuentes fires. Missed outside with a splitter. Trying to get this game to the 10th inning. Braves would have Jarvis, Baldwin, and Albies due up in the 10th should we get there. Fuentes is 1-2. Sent foul. Into the seats deep down the left field line, about 50 rows back from the field. Still 1-2 on Holiday. He rests the bat on his left shoulder, now elevates it. Again, the 1-2 pitch. Way outside with a splitter. He's got that splitter. He's got a slider. Obviously, the fastball. And a guy that we envision being a starter in the future. Of course, serving a major role in the Braves' bullpen right now. 2-2, cracked out to left field, over to his left. Dubon, he dives, can't come up with it. Knocked it down, up with it, fires to second base. And that gets to second late. Jackson Holiday with a feet-first slide into the bag at second. The winning run's in scoring position. It's a good effort by Dubon. Went diving to his left, got leather on it, couldn't squeeze it, but knocked it down in front of him. Now Colton Cowser comes to the plate. They're not booing him. They are mooing him, given his last name. Well, Dubon had that hit off the thumb of his glove, wobbled his glove, and rolled away. Now Jeremy Hefner out there to the mound.
1: Left field here is extremely hard to play. I'm guessing Dubon is playing a little deeper than he usually does because of all that real estate behind him, so he's got some different angles to these various hits. And he did 99% of the work to catch that one and just didn't quite line up his glove correctly. Hit right off the thumb part of the glove.
0: So now he has to face a left-handed batter who was very selective last night, Colton Cowser. He went to the plate four times, officially 0-for-1 with a strikeout, but he walked three times. Cowser is a 206 hitter. Does have some pop. 8 home runs this season. 27 RBIs. These Oriole fans hoping to succeed here in the 9th where they failed last night. They were so close to winning the game last night in the 9th, couldn't do it. One down, runner at second. Here is Cowser. Left-handed batter awaits. First pitch. Check swing. Didn't go after the splitter down. A ball and no strikes on Colton Cowser. Fuentes, a glance to second. 1-0 pitch, swung on, miss. Splitter that time fooled him.
1: The Orioles have struggled in close games. Just 8-16 in one-run games. It's tied for the worst in the major leagues with the Mets.
0: One pitch. Pop foul over by third base. Riley goes to give it a look, but that lands in the stands. A section down for the Braves dugout. Well, hearing you reel off that stat, and after what we watched last night, that adds up after what we saw last night. Hoping to see more of that tonight. They had their chances last night, couldn't win the game. Didier Fuentes, deep breath, glance to second. 1-2, ground ball, foul, just outside the bag at third. Late on that 100-mile-an-hour fastball. 1-2 on Colton Cowser. 6'3", left-handed batter. Ripping the bat with bright white batting gloves. Staring down the righty Fuentes. 1-2 pitch and a fly ball out towards deep center field. Harris going back. Harris goes to the wall. Michael's got it on the warning track. Tagging from second base Holiday. He advances to third. Good throw all the way in to Ozzie Albies out of Harris. Off the bat, it looked like big, big trouble. But Michael Harris able to go a long way to his left, all the way to the wall in right center to make the catch. And two down in the inning.
1: Yeah, it takes so much concentration to catch that just one step in front of the wall. And then the wherewithal to get that throw in, Speedy Jackson Holiday at second. He had home in mind.
0: Two down.

0: Winning run at third base. Left-handed batter Beavers up there. First pitch, hot shot, right side, base hit. Orioles win. That was a 100-mile-an-hour fastball. He cracked it past the diving Ozzy Albies, and the Orioles celebrate. Well, tonight, they succeed where they failed last night. Had the winning run at third in the ninth inning last night. Couldn't score. Braves won in extras tonight. Dylan Beavers is the hero as he blisters one through the right side to drive in Jackson Holliday. And we'll have a rubber game tomorrow. For the Orioles in the ninth, one run, two hits, no errors, one left. Final score, Orioles 3, Braves 2. Back with the totals after this.
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0: Orioles win this one. A walk-off base hit by Dylan Beavers drives in Jackson Holliday, and they win it 3-2. So the Home Depot is proud to present today's player of the game. Darren, who is it going to be?
11: Victor Medeiros, another strong outing from him. Two innings pitched, one hit, three strikeouts. He even had to get an extra out because of the drop pop-up. He continues to impress.
0: He had a great game tonight and doing what the Braves needed. Before we let you go, that base hit by Beavers, I mean, 100 miles an hour, he was ready for that first pitch. That's a pretty impressive swing.
11: Yeah, there's this young generation of hitters, and this Orioles team has a lot. They're trained to hit velocity now. And so I think that's why you saw Fuentes start to go to more off-speed stuff there. But these O's can hit fastballs because they're all so young, and they've seen it so much in the minor leagues.
0: Yeah, definitely. And that was the difference in this one. So like Darren mentioned, Medeiros is your player of the game, built by the Home Depot. How doers get more done. Here are the totals for the Orioles. Three runs, seven hits, no errors, eight men left on base. They hit one home run, the solo homer by Gunnar Henderson in the fifth inning. For the Braves, two runs, six hits, two errors, six men left on base, one homer. That came from Ozzy Albies in the eighth. Orioles improved to 51-54 with the win. Braves fall to 61-43 with the loss. Braves remain 5.5 games up on the Phillies, who are defeated tonight by the Yankees. Yennier Cano is the winning pitcher. He's 2-2 with a 2.34 ERA. Didier Fuentes takes a loss. He's 4-1 with a 2.70 ERA. Time of the game, 2 hours, 34 minutes, in front of 37,883. And a reminder, the Braves hit one home run tonight, so that means you'll score $100 off a set of Goodyear or Cooper tires Monday only, plus a free alignment and a free oil change with your tire purchase, only from Tire Discounters. 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
0: We have seen two very close games in this series. Braves took game one. Orioles win the night. Rubber game tomorrow. That'll be our next broadcast tomorrow afternoon. Braves and the Orioles with the series on the line here at Oriole Park at Camden Yards. Our Braves Radio Network coverage will begin tomorrow afternoon at 12:20 Eastern, 11:20 Central with a Ford leadoff show. And then Darren and I have the first pitch at 1:35 Eastern, 12:35 Central. Matchup of varieties. Reynaldo Lopez will get the ball for the Braves. He's 4-3 with a 3.95 ERA. Shane Boz gets the call for the Orioles. He's 4-9 with a 4.13 ERA. So for the fellas in studio, David Holloway and Lucas Cochevar, also for Darren O'Day and our producer-engineer, Jonathan Chadwick, I'm Ben Ingram saying so long and good evening from Oriole Park at Camden Yards in Baltimore, Maryland. Final score, Orioles 3, Braves 2. O's win it with a walk-off base hit by Dylan Beavers. Stay tuned for the Hyundai postgame show starting right now with Barrett Salee.
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16: Welcome inside the Truist Studios right here in the Battery Atlanta. Barrett Salee here recapping Game 2 between the Orioles and the Braves. Braves fall 3-2 in a very frustrating Game 2 up there at Camden Yards. Ozzie Albies, the big home run in the 8th, tied it up. But Didier Fuentes could not shut it down as Dylan Beavers. It's the walk-off in the bottom of the 9th. Let's get to the highlights. Bottom of the 3rd and the Orioles threatening against Bryce Elder. 2 on, 2 down. Christian Encarnacion Strand at the plate trying to get the O's on the board.
0: 3-1 pitch. Line drive up to Jarvis. He knocks it down, but it rolls through him. Coming around third base, Alonso, he'll score. And it's now a 1-0 Baltimore lead at the bottom of the 3rd.
16: Bottom of the 5th, same score. Bryce Elder induces Pete Alonso to ground into a double play to clear the bases, but the next pitch Elder throws is to Gunnar Henderson.
0: crushed by Henderson on the first pitch to deep right field. That'll make it 2-0 Orioles. Gunnar Henderson, who had not gotten a sniff all night from Elder, was 0 for 2 with two strikeouts, but this time he climbs in and makes it count. Busted that one open, his 18th home run of the year, and it's now 2-0 Orioles.
16: 105 miles per hour off the bat of Henderson. Top of the sixth, and the Braves are looking to get that one back after Matt Olson walks and Michael Harris the second doubles. Mauricio Dubon stands in with one down and runners on second and third.
0: 0-1 to Dubon. Ground ball out to short. Glove by Henderson. He throws over to first base. That's in time for the out. Olson scores, and the Braves on the board. A 6-3 ground out by Dubon rakes in the RBI, his 55th of the year. Harris goes second to third, and it's a 2-1 game.
16: Top of the eighth, Enrico Garcia on the mound for the second straight day for the Orioles. The first batter he sees is Ozzie Albies.
0: A one from Garcia. Ozzie with a fly ball to right field. Going back now, Beavers. Beavers goes to the wall and bombs away. Home run by Albies and a tie game in the eighth. That was rising like a rocket to deep right field and off into the night amongst the spectators beyond the right field wall. Braves coming back late again. A 2-2 game.
16: 380 feet off the bat of Albies. Skip ahead to the bottom of the ninth. Two down. Didier Fuentes on for his second inning of work. Winning run at third. Dylan Beavers at the plate looking to give the O's the win.
0: Two down. Winning run at third base. Left-handed batter Beavers up there. First pitch. Hot shot. Right side. Base hit. Orioles win. That was a 100-mile-an-hour fastball. He cracked it past the diving Ozzie Albies, and the Orioles celebrate. Well, tonight, they succeed where they failed last night. Had the winning run at third in the ninth inning last night, couldn't score. Braves won an extras tonight. Dylan Beavers is the hero as he blisters one through the right side to drive in Jackson Holliday. And we will have a rubber game tomorrow. For the Orioles in the ninth, one run, two hits, no errors, one left. Final score, Orioles 3, Braves 2.
16: Your totals for the game for the Braves, 2 runs, 6 hits, and 2 very costly errors. Braves went 0 for 6 with runners in scoring position and left 6 on base. For the Orioles, 3 runs, 7 hits, and no errors. They went 2 for 6 with runners in scoring position and left 8 on base. Yennier Cano with the win. He's 2-2 on the season. Didier Fuentes, the loss. He drops to 4-1. 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Before we hit a break, let's pause 10 seconds for station identification on the Atlanta Braves radio network.
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16: 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When we come back, we'll update you on the three Braves in Gwinnett on rehab stints. 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
16: Welcome back. Braves fall to the Orioles 3-2 on a walk-off single by Beavers in the bottom of the ninth. Let's get an injury update. A lot going on in Gwinnett. The doubleheader. Ronald Acuna, Sean Murphy, and Ha-Seong Kim only played in game one. Ronald Acuna Jr. went 1-for-3 with a single and a walk. Ha-Seong Kim 1-for-4 with a two-run double. And then Sean Murphy 0-for-3 with the walk. None of those guys played in game two, but Carlos Santana and Andrew McCutchen each homered in game two. So a lot going on in Gwinnett as they had the doubleheader against the Iowa Cubs. Unfortunately, injuries are part of the game, and sometimes life throws one your way too. 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One call, that's all. We'll take a break. When we come back, you'll hear sound from the clubhouse. This is the Hyundai Postgame Show on the Atlanta Braves Radio Network.
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16: Welcome back. Braves fall to the Orioles 3-2 in game two of the three-game set. Rubber game coming up tomorrow. Let's take a spin around Major League Baseball, and the Braves miss a golden opportunity as the Yankees top the Phillies 3-1. The Nationals top the D-backs 5-3. The Marlins lose again. They lose to the Padres 7-2. They have lost 11 straight games, and the Mets just fell to the Dodgers. So, a lot going on in the NL East. The Braves missed a chance to improve or to build their lead to 6.5. How about those Nationals? They actually are still above 500. They lead the Marlins by one game. My, how the Marlins have fallen. If you look at some of the other scores that might affect the trade market, the Reds fall to the Cards 7-0. Reds might be looking to shed some players sooner rather than later. The Twins, they top the A's 2-0. Twins 52-54. I think we all kind of look at that and say, okay, now we're A's fans just a little bit. Pirates fall to the Cubs. Pirates hanging around 53-52 as of this very moment. I told you about the Padres and the Marlins. Padres still hanging in a little bit, but the big one, the Tigers lose on a home run in the top of the ninth. They fall to the Royals 3-2. The Tigers 50-55 now. Could we see them move Skubal? Could we see them move Casey Mize? Maybe. It looks like it might be more likely than not at this point. Bryce Elder got the start for the Braves. He went five innings, gave up four hits, two runs. One of them was earned. Walked four and struck out eight. Here is the big Texan.
24: Obviously, the walks, you know, not helping the pitch count, just kind of getting behind a bunch, even some of the, you know, the outs I got. I was down 1-0, 2-0, so I thought my stuff was really good. We'll take that as a positive, but a couple of the walks after the double plays, just kind of, it's just exhausting. Like, you know, you feel like you're rolling, then all of a sudden you're back down in a hole. So I thought overall, you know, the stuff was good, but made a mistake there to Henderson there at the end. I'd like to have that one back in that situation. But I thought the stuff was fine, and as rocky as it was, I guess it gave us a chance.
26: That pitch to Henderson, is that a pitch call you would change or wish you executed it differently?
24: Probably execution. Kind of pitched him down in a way a lot of the game. Threw some heaters up, but, you know, pitching, you know, down and away, and then I thought the slider just kind of right into his path, and he didn't miss it. So, I don't think it was a pitch call that I would change. I think just the execution or just making a better pitch.
27: You mentioned the slider. How's that been feeling the last couple starts?
24: I think today really wasn't that good at all. I didn't realize I'd struck out eight. But if I'd had the slider, I think, you know, you never really know. It could have been worse. Who knows? But I think that was the one that kind of the one pitch that wasn't very good tonight. I think the stuff's kind of had to tick up again, and I like the direction we're going. But the slider definitely could be better.
26: When you have that kind of boost and stuff, are there nights where your command could suffer? Is this moving more than you expect?
24: Yeah, maybe. I think more than anything tonight, like I said, I just got behind a bunch. And then, I don't know, sometime, you know, when the stuff is really good, I kind of, you know, not being a swing and miss guy, you kind of realize, like, oh, like, maybe I can go get one here. Well, then also just 2-2 from 0-2. So I think just kind of, you know, staying with the plan and not trying to get ahead of myself, I think, is the biggest deal.
16: 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We'll take a break. When we come back, we'll preview the pitching matchup for the rubber game between the Braves and the Orioles. 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
16: Welcome back. Wrapping things up here in the Truist Studios right here in the Battery, Atlanta. Braves fall 3-2 in game two of the three games set. We'll preview the pitching matchup for tomorrow's game in just a second. But first, here's Braves manager Walt Weiss.
30: He had to throw a lot of pitches, a lot of deep counts. But he minimized the damage.
27: I know Didi gave up the hit, but I mean, he was electric. That stuff was amazing.
30: No, Didi, yeah. I think that's probably the biggest velocity I've seen from him
0: at least this year for sure. But yeah, he's throwing the ball really well. You know, they got a couple big hits late with the Holiday and Beavers. So and the young kid, he threw the ball well for them. He's having a good year. Good stuff. But yeah, they got some big hits in the end.
27: Iggy was up in the bullpen in the ninth, or no, was he not? Marcel?
0: Iggy? Yeah. No.
27: No, he wasn't up. So, I mean, how much confidence do you think that'll give D.D. moving forward? Like, hey.
0: Yeah, no, we D.D. had to go out for the second inning because we have, two innings left really to go. We got Dodd and Iggy for one. So, D.D. was going back out after the quick
16: That was Braves manager Walt Weiss. Game two in the rearview mirror. Game three coming up tomorrow afternoon. Shane Baz going for the Orioles. He's 4-9, has a 4.05 ERA, 42 walks, 105 strikeouts. Last time out, 6 innings, 6 hits, 4 runs. Only one of them was earned. The Braves will turn to Ronaldo Lopez. He's 4-3, has a 3.95 ERA, 28 walks and 60 strikeouts. Last time out, it was a little bit of a rough one. 4 1/3, 9 hits and 5 earned runs. Ford leadoff show at 12:20 p.m. Eastern time, in the first pitch between the Braves and the Orioles, 1:35 from Oriole Park at Camden Yards. For all of us here at the Braves Radio Network, and that includes Jerry Coleman up in Baltimore, Will Hopkins and David Holloway behind the glass, I'm Barrett Salee. Again, your final from Oriole Park at Camden Yards, Orioles 3, Braves 2.
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16: And welcome into the 680 The Fan studios here in the Battery, Atlanta. Barrett Salee recapping game two between the Braves and the Orioles. Braves lose a heartbreaker as Dylan Beavers, with a two-out single in the bottom of the ninth, gives the Orioles the 3-2 win in game two. Ozzie Albies went deep for the Braves. Bryce Elder went for the Braves. 5 innings, four hits, 2 runs. Only one of them was earned, but he did have 4 walks and 8 strikeouts. We are live and local for you after every single Braves game. 404-231-1680. If you want to get in touch with us, that's 404-231-1680. We'll have highlights. We'll have minor league updates. We'll have injury updates. We've got a lot to get to over the course of this show. But of course, if you want to get in touch with us, 404-231-1680. Let's get to those highlights. Bottom of the third, and the Orioles are threatening early against Bryce Elder. 2 on, 2 down, and Christian Encarnacion Strand at the plate with a chance to get the O's on the board.
7: 3-1 pitch. Line drive out to Jarvis. He knocks it down, but it rolls through him. Coming around third base, Alonso, he'll score. And it's now a 1-0 Baltimore lead in the bottom of the third.
16: Bottom of the fifth, same score. Bryce Elder induces Pete Alonso to ground it into a double play to clear the bases. But the next pitch Elder throws is to Gunnar Henderson.
7: And that is crushed by Henderson on the first pitch to deep right field. That'll make it 2-0 Orioles. Gunnar Henderson, who had not gotten a sniff all night from Elder, was 0 for 2 with two strikeouts. But this time he climbs in and makes it count. Busted that one open, his 18th home run of the year. It's now 2-0 Orioles.
16: 105 miles per hour off the bat of Henderson. Top of the sixth, and the Braves are looking to get that one back after Matt Olson walks and Michael Harris the second doubles. Mauricio Dubon stands in with one down and runners on second and third.
7: 0-1 to Dubon. Ground ball out to short. Glove by Henderson. He throws over to first base. That's in time for the out. Olson scores, and the Braves on the board. A 6-3 ground out by Dubon rakes in the RBI, his 55th of the year. Harris goes second to third, and it's a 2-1 game.
16: Top of the eighth, Enrico Garcia on the mound for the second straight day for the Orioles. The first batter he sees is Ozzie Albies.
7: A one from Garcia. Ozzie with a fly ball to right field. Going back now, Beavers. Beavers goes to the wall and bombs away. Home run by Albies and a tie game in the eighth. That was rising like a rocket to deep right field and off into the night amongst the spectators beyond the right field wall. Braves coming back late again. A 2-2 game.
16: 380 feet off the bat of Albies. Skip ahead to the bottom of the ninth. Two down. Didier Fuentes on for his second inning of work. Winning run at third. Dylan Beavers at the plate looking to give the O's the win.
7: Two down. Winning run at third base. Left-handed batter Beavers up there. First pitch. Hot shot. Right side. Base hit. Orioles win. That was a 100-mile-an-hour fastball. He cracked it past the diving Ozzie Albies, and the Orioles celebrate. Well, tonight, they succeed where they failed last night. Had the winning run at third in the ninth inning last night, couldn't score. Braves won an extras tonight. Dylan Beavers is the hero as he blisters one through the right side to drive in Jackson Holliday. And we will have a rubber game tomorrow. For the Orioles in the ninth, one run, two hits, no errors, one left. Final score, Orioles 3, Braves 2.
16: Yennier Cano gets the win for the Orioles. He's 2-2 on the season. Didier Fuentes, the loss, he drops to 4-1. Let's get to our Georgia Banking Company bullpen spotlight. We're going to give it to Victor Medeiros. Two innings, one hit, and three strikeouts. Medeiros doing some great work in his first week plus with the Braves. Georgia Banking Company, your hometown bank of choice. Speaking of Didier Fuentes, he hit 101 miles per hour on the radar gun multiple times. It's the fastest he's thrown in his career. 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Let's go to Tim in Decatur. What's up, Tim? How are you?
12: Oh, I'll tell you, I'm not too good after this game. I think we should be mad as H about this game because there were just opportunities that were missed. I'm mad about Mauricio Dubon dropping that ball in that field. As for Didier Fuentes, I hope that they stretch him out to be a starter next spring because the kid has great stuff, obviously. It's, the kid's got potential, but not for this year. I think at the deadline, if it means giving up a prospect like Owen Murphy, who struggled some, and another top 30 prospect, to get a pitcher who can help us win now and get six innings in a game, absolutely get it done because this is a win now team. It has to be done. I don't want any excuses about the future. Win now and get somebody at the trade deadline and stop piecemealing this team, although I give Anthopoulos credit for, hey, let's face it, Alex Anthopoulos brought pride and respect for this organization compared to where it was. But anyway, have a good one, and hopefully they get it done 2 out of 3 tomorrow.
16: Thank you very much, Tim. Yeah, Chris Domino uses the phrase parades over prospects, and I'm with you. Win now. If you have to give up some prospects, that's fine. The good news is that a lot of our prospects in the system have increased their trade value this year. I'm not going to pretend like I'm one of these minor league scouts, but the ones who do that on a full-time basis are really high on a lot of these guys, and they've moved up their rankings. So I'm with you. If you have to trade some pieces for the future, that's totally fine, and I think the Braves will. And yeah, this one, you know, Mauricio Dubon, I think he'll tell you, and we'll ask him at some point if he should have had that ball. He will say yes, and he will say that it's his fault. He will take responsibility for that. He made some great plays yesterday. I mean, you take the bad with the good. Unfortunately, today, I think that one definitely cost the Braves. 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We'll take a break. When we come back, we'll get an injury report. 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
16: 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Didier Fuentes got the loss. He drops to 4-1 on the season. He went 1 2/3, gave up 2 hits, 1 run, didn't walk anybody, struck out 3, topped 100 multiple times, but unfortunately he was tagged with the loss with Dylan Beaver's walk-off single with 2 outs in the 9th. Here is Didier Fuentes through translator Franco Garcia.
1: Take us through the 9th inning.
2: Sí, hablamos un poquito de la novena entrada.
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2: Yeah, I'm not gonna lie, I was a little nervous going out there. Obviously I wanted to do everything I could to help the team win. You know, unfortunately we didn't get the result that we wanted, but just another opportunity for me to learn and to grow and to keep getting better.
1: Did you feel coming out of the bullpen or at any point that you might be showing some of that velocity? I think they had you 1-on-1 a few times. Did you anticipate that or was that a surprise?
2: Que si cuando estaba calentando un poquito, que si sabías que estabas tirando duro en particular, que iba a tener ese tipo de velocidad o si te sorprendiste tú mismo.
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2: Yeah, honestly, I felt like my velo was going to get it ticked up just because I felt like the 2 days they gave me were really helpful and they treated me very well. And so, and also the preparation, the work I've been putting in to get to this point, it kind of felt like it was all just getting to that point.
1: How much confidence do you have that the team trusts you to be in those high leverage innings?
2: Sí, lo bueno que se siente y el nivel de tu confianza de saber que el equipo pues confían en ti en esas situaciones y te quieren que estés ahí en el montículo.
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2: Yeah, I feel like, you know, I've won or earned that confidence a little bit just through the body of work that I put in up to this point, and but nothing, you know, just going to keep working and keep trying to get better.
8: I know it didn't work out the way you guys wanted tonight, but what is this bullpen as a unit shown this season, just continuously being able to put up zeros?
2: Sí, cuéntanos un poquito sobre los relevistas que han tenido un tremendo éxito esta temporada y los resultados que han tenido no permitir esas carreras.
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2: Yeah, I think we've definitely worked together, everyone's done their part to contribute to the team and hopefully we can keep going for the rest of the season the way we have been.
16: That was Braves pitcher Didier Fuentes through translator Franco Garcia. No injuries to report today. If you missed it yesterday, Robert Suarez still has a ways to go after suffering that arm injury before the All-Star break. And we'll update you on the three guys in Gwinnett coming up in just a second. So no injuries. That's great. Robert Suarez still a little bit ways off and nothing else going on the injury front. The injury update is brought to you by attorney Ken Nugent. Injuries on the field can really complicate a season and injuries on the road can absolutely complicate life. 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You just heard from Didier Fuentes. His second inning of work unfortunately resulted in the loss. Not all his fault, though. Mauricio Dubon had that dive. It was ruled a hit. 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But I can tell you that Mauricio Dubon will absolutely say that he should have caught that ball. 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
16: There was a lot going on in Gwinnett. They topped Iowa 8-0 in game one of the double dip. Ronald Acuna Jr., 1-for-3 with a single and a walk. Ha-Seong Kim, 1-for-4 with a two-run double. Sean Murphy, 0-for-3 with a walk. And the Stripers take game two as well. They win it 5-3. Carlos Santana and Andrew McCutchen each homer for the Stripers. Pensacola tops Columbus 2-0. Brett Sears, though, still a strong start. 7 innings, 5 hits, 2 earned runs, 1 walk, and 7 strikeouts. Rome all over Frederick, 10-1 in game one. Tate Southesine with 2 hits, 2 runs, and an RBI. And after 8, Frederick leads Rome 3-2 in game two with a double dip. Hayden Freeze, solo home run in the 9th for the Augusta Green Jackets against Salem. That set the franchise record for home runs in the season. And yes, I looked at the calendar. It is still July 25th. So congratulations to the entire Augusta Green Jackets organization. And they top Salem 6-4 in extra innings. At Racetrack, we understand the importance of good food, cold drinks, and a great game. 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We'll take a break. When we come back, we'll get our key to tomorrow's game. 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
2: Well, it's one of the most important stats out there, and the Braves could not get it done today. 0-for-6 with runners in scoring position compared to 2-for-6 for the Orioles. If you're 0-for-6 with runners in scoring position, you're probably not going to win a lot of games. You're not going to win a lot of games. So improve upon that. The Braves had plenty of chances. Look, the offense, it did not have its best night. Defense certainly didn't have its best night. But six hits, that's very un-Braves-like in the month of July. But they had opportunities, and they did not cash in. So the key to tomorrow's game, let's get some hits with runners in scoring position. If they do, some of them might come off of Shane Baz. He's on the mound for the Orioles tomorrow. He has not had a good season. 4-9, a 4.05 ERA, 42 walks, and 105 strikeouts. Ronaldo Lopez gets the start for the Braves. He's 4-3, has a 3.95 ERA, 28 walks, and 68 strikeouts this season. It's an early one, 680 game day, coming your way at 11:35 a.m. That'll be me and Chris Domino. Ford leadoff show at 12:20 p.m. and first pitch between the Braves and the Orioles, 1:35 from Oriole Park at Camden Yards. And, of course, it'll be Ben and Darren on the call. For all of us here at 680 The Fan, and that includes Jerry Coleman in Baltimore, Will Hopkins and David Holloway behind the glass, I'm Barrett Salee. Again, your final from Baltimore, Orioles 3, Braves 2.
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4: Guys who have accomplished that, and then especially again a guy like LeBron James who has accomplished everything, I just think his voice is going to carry so much with Joel and with the rest of the guys in the locker room. So I think again motivation just to win, because he hasn't won, because he knows the stigma that's out there about him with the injury issues and the health concerns. He knows all that's out there, so there's definitely that motivation. And again, I just think LeBron is going to push him, Jaylen Brown is going to push him, and I think it's going to work out. And I think the health is what matters the most to me. I think he's a motivated player. I think he's still when he's healthy, a great player. Is he going to be healthy though? I think that's the biggest sticking point.
5: Paul, we appreciate your time. I saw on social media you were telling Sixers fans with all they've been through to enjoy this and kind of look around. You do the same. The entire NBA world is going to be trained on Philly for the next year. So you enjoy it as well, all right?
4: Yeah, we will, man. Thank you. Appreciate it.
5: Once again, that is Paul Hudrick, editor-in-chief at Liberty Ballers. And he's given us a little insight into what that team might look like. As I said, it's day two of the LeBron era in Philly. And every day is only going to get more and more and more complicated, if we're being real. 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
8: To left field. 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Mike Trout, how's that to start the season?
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8: 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He crushed it. Giancarlo Stanton and the American League with one swing has tied it up.
9: 457-foot home run. 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
13: I'm Chad Ryder. Team Spoon gets past Team Coop 129-122 in the WNBA All-Star Game in Chicago. The game's MVP was the New York Liberty's Jonquel Jones with 22 points, 13 rebounds, 8 assists. Indiana's Kelsey Mitchell with a game by 28 points. The loss. After the major addition of LeBron James, the 76ers adding another veteran. Kentavious Caldwell-Pope plans to sign a one-year deal with Philadelphia after agreeing on a buyout with Memphis, reports ESPN's Sean Strodia. Everything is final in baseball, including Royals history being made today.
14: And the pitch. Swing and a ball well hit. Left field, way back and gone! He's done it! Salvador Perez, number 318 in his career. He's now the Royals' franchise leader in home runs.
13: Call on 96.5 The Fan as he passes Hall of Famer George Brett for the most all-time homers in Royals history. His 15th of the season, game-time solo shot in the 7th. And then Nick Lofton with a go-ahead solo homer in the 9th as the Royals take down the Tigers 3-2 in Detroit. Orioles over the Braves 3-2. Dylan Beavers with a walk-off single. The Yankees get past the Phillies 3-1. Austin Wells and Jason Dominguez with solo homers. Rays shut down the Guardians 3-0. Cleveland's 4th straight loss. And the Blue Jays blanked the Red Sox 6-0 at Fenway behind Dylan Cease, a complete game one-hitter with 12 strikeouts. Padres hand the Marlins their 11th straight loss. San Diego takes it 7-2.
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0: cousin. So, you know, they're going to be dynamic. And then obviously Giannis, if he's healthy, the Heat are going to be right there. And so I think that the East is going to be very, very tough. And whoever comes out the East will, you know, will be well deserving. But no one is going to come out the East and say they're lucky, because you're going to have to go through a gauntlet to just to get out the East.
1: All right, last one here for you, Norris, before we let you go. All offseason, I've seen nothing but this Cavs championship reunion. They're on nice golf courses. They're in hotels. What do we got to do to get a 11-12 Heat reunion at some golf courses? I mean, y'all went back-to-back. You got to do it twice as big, right?
0: I don't know. That's you had to talk to the big three about that. They would be the ones to organize that. They would be the ones to organize that.
1: But all right, Norris.
0: I'm definitely down to play some golf.
1: There we go. That's what I need to hear. We'll get the ball rolling for you, Norris. We yes, appreciate sir. Your time. Thank you for jumping on.
0: All right, no problem. I have a good one.
1: Once again, that is Norris Cole, two-time NBA champion with the Miami Heat, former teammate of LeBron. And just because, you know, hey, I've got some cousins that played pro, and I don't like just being called their cousin. Nikhil Alexander-Walker is Shai Gilgeous-Alexander's cousin, who he referenced there. That's just a little cousin thing. You gotta stand together. And once again, that is Norris Cole. Thank you very much for the time. I know it just escaped him. Two-time NBA champ. When we come back, who are the top five offenses heading into this NFL season? Teams are practicing, by the way. I'm excited for it. This is Game Night on ESPN Radio, the ESPN app, and SiriusXM Channel 80.
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5: I'm John Ryder. Team Spoon wins the WNBA All-Star Game in Chicago, 129-122 over Team Coop. New York Liberty's Jonquel Jones was named the game's MVP. 22 points, 13 rebounds, 8 assists. Breaking news in baseball with a trade. ESPN's Jeff Passan reporting that the Red Sox have acquired third baseman Curtis Meade from the Nationals for lefty starter Connelly Early. Meade with 17 homers, 48 RBIs this season. Early 7-5 with a 3.44 ERA. On the scoreboard, we had a walk-off in Baltimore.
6: Dylan Beavers at the plate. The pitch to him. Sweet. Hard ground ball to the right side. Base hit! Baltimore wins it! A game winner from Dylan Beavers! He didn't whiz a lick! Got into the batter's box, bounced it to the right side, past the dive of Alves to bring home Jackson Holliday, and they are jumping up and down out of their chairs at Oriole Park!
5: Call on WBAL as the Orioles get past the Braves 3-2 on that Beavers walk-off. Gunnar Henderson also at his 18th home run. The Cubs annihilate the Pirates 11-0 at Pittsburgh. Shota Imanaga going 6 scoreless. Pete Crow-Armstrong a triple shy of the cycle. Slugged the 2-run homer is 23rd. Paul Skeens drops to 9-9 with a loss. About 5 runs, did strike out 11 over 5 1/3. Yankees take the Phillies 3-1 on the road. The Rays at home over the Guardians 3-0. Cleveland has lost 4 in a row, and the Blue Jays blank the Red Sox 6-0 at Fenway.
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3: 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I'm Tim Donnelly. Justin Tinsley has been with us all night. And for this segment, we are joined as well by Michael Vopel, covers the WNBA amongst many other things for ESPN.com. And that includes, obviously, the WNBA All-Star Game tonight, which was won, as you just heard, by Team Spoon over Team Coop. Michael, we appreciate the time. Thank you very much for jumping on after the game. I mentioned it feels like there's something big happening with the WNBA, and an All-Star festivity is going to be a lot to do with that. And leading the way is Kathy Engelbert. So a lot of the conversation has been about the job she's done as commissioner of the league and perhaps how much longer she'll be doing that. What kind of job, how do you evaluate the job she's been doing leading the WNBA?
4: You know, I actually think, you know, financially, she's done a really good job with the WNBA. When you look at where the league was in 2019 when she took over to where it is now, there's really no comparison. At that point, we had no real expansion in sight. And despite the fact that there's been a pandemic in that time since then, the league is going to go to 18 teams by 2030. So I think from that standpoint, she's done a really good job. The relationship with players has been probably the thing that's been the hardest for Kathy Engelbert. And I think that's the thing that may end her time with the WNBA. But I do think it's important to look at from a financial standpoint, which is really the job she's hired to do. She has done a good job. I know a lot of people don't think that, but if you look at just the numbers are tremendously better than when she came into the league in 2019.
5: So, Michael, I would venture to say this was a great weekend for the WNBA as a whole. But if you had to pinpoint one player, obviously Jonquel Jones, she won MVP tonight in the All-Star game, 22-13-8, a ridiculous stat line in the All-Star game. But who would you say is your MVP of the weekend? And I'm just going to be a little biased. And why is it AZ Fudd?
4: You know, AZ Fudd really put on a show in the three-point competition on Friday. And I think it's so great to see a rookie do that. Mm-hmm. And, you know, she's got the type of game that people are just excited about. You talk about another rookie tonight, Olivia Miles. So those are, mm-hmm. you know, the top two picks in the WNBA draft. And both of them had fantastic weekends. So I think, and they're both really popular. And that matters. You know, the cheers that went up here in the United Center when Olivia Miles was introduced, and the cheers that were last night at the arena where they had the three-point competition, which wasn't here at United Center. Those were like a huge cheers for these players. And I think that's what you kind of look at is like, what's the future? It's going to be these rookies and these young players that people are really interested in. They've followed their whole college careers, and now they're having a really good impact on the WNBA.
3: Michael Vopel, ESPN.com, joining us to talk some WNBA following tonight's All-Star game here on Game Night on ESPN Radio. Michael, what did this weekend do for the tension or roller coaster, however you want to describe the relationship between Caitlin Clark and everybody else, the haters, the lovers, the polarizings, whatever you wanted to describe, everything that goes into everything she does in the WNBA?
4: I hope people just enjoyed, obviously enjoyed watching her play, because she didn't get to play in the All-Star game last year. She was injured, and it was in her home arena in Indianapolis, and she didn't get to play in it. And she really got off to a hot start, as you guys saw today. She had 11 of the first 13 points for Team Spoon. And she took some of her really signature deep three-pointers. She had a really nice moment with President Barack Obama on Friday when he was able to visit with the All-Stars. And I think, you know, she said she was, like, really starstruck, and it was something that is going to stay with her all her life, that he sought her out and had a wonderful message for her. I hope people see all those things and see, I'm just going to say this, what a great kid she is. She is a great kid, and she's somebody who I think is really just trying to do her very best. When you talk to her teammates like Kelsey Mitchell and Aaliyah Boston, they say the same thing. So you hope that's what people see, because she's got a great long career ahead of her, and I think she's the type of person that has just brought so much positive to the WNBA. That's what I kind of like to focus on, everything she brings that is positive.
5: So, Michael, of course, you know, we've been talking a lot about the All-Star Weekend, which we should. It was an incredible All-Star Weekend. But now the race to the playoffs really, really kicks off in this second half season. I'm going to give you a lot of runway here. It give me two or three storylines that we need to be focusing on as we march towards the WNBA postseason and beyond.
4: It'll be interesting. Maybe the most interesting, just going into the second half of the season, is which New York team are we going to see for the rest of the season? Mm-hmm. Because they obviously came into this season as one of the favorites to win the championship, and they've had a pretty up and down season so far. Satu Sabally, one of their big free agent signees, has been hurt or ill most of the season, so we don't know how much impact she's going to have and when she's going to come back. Having Jonquel Jones have a night like she did tonight, I know tonight doesn't count. It's just an exhibition, but you hope that gives her a lot of positive momentum with the Liberty going forward. I'd say another interesting story is, can the Aces defend their title? And if they do, it's going to be because they can defend on the court. Becky Hammond keeps saying, we are not playing the type of defense we need to play. It was very similar to last year. They did not play defense well up until August, and that's when they turned it on. So can they do the same thing? And then I think the other team I'm really interested to see how they perform is Atlanta, because the Dream are another team, maybe not in the very, very top tier of favorites to win a championship this year, but not far away. And they've also had some up and downs, including a five-game losing streak. They have a ton of offense. Can that team, you know, move forward and maybe challenge to go to a WNBA final? So those are three that I think we're going to pay a lot of attention to as the second half gets underway.
3: Michael Vopel, ESPN.com. Before I let you go, I have one selfish question. I was at the University of Delaware at the same time Elena Deladon was at the University of Delaware. So she captivated our entire campus. Two-time WNBA MVP, but this was before that. She was in that Rising Star, the Shooting Stars competition that the Washington Mystics won as a legend. And Holly Rowe asked her in the post game, what about a return? And she didn't say no. Am I getting my hopes up that the Hall of Famer is going to be back, or am I not getting my hopes up? Everything that I think about the possibility is going to be based on your answer here. So can you help me out?
4: I really don't want to let you down, but I do not think we'll see her again. I think the back issues she dealt with were so difficult. And she's very happy in retirement. Obviously, she's working with the USA Basketball 3-on-3 program, so she's still very involved in basketball. She has said, and I had a chance to talk to her at the Women's Basketball Hall of Fame, which she went into in June, and she said she's really happy with where she is in her life right now. But I agree with you. We miss her, and I told her that. Like, she's one of the most fun players I've ever watched play, as long as I've covered women's basketball. Probably one of the most just complete offensive players you could imagine. One of the best shooters. So we miss her, but, you know, we have a lot of good memories of watching her, both with the Blue Hens and in the WNBA.
3: All right. At least you let me down easy. I appreciate that, Michael.
4: I did. And can I just say this? It is Wintrust Arena, so forgive me. It's been a long weekend. I think I was calling it Winstead Arena, so I don't want to have the wrong name for the Chicago Arena.
5: That's a reporter right there.
4: Yes, and that's where Izzy Fudd, that's the first memory of her as an All-Star will be. She wasn't an All-Star, but on All-Star weekend was at Wintrust Arena. So just for the record.
3: 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All-Star weekend. Put the highlights up. All-Star weekend. That's one of them. Michael, we appreciate the time, and continue the great work covering the league.
4: Thanks, guys. I appreciate it.
3: 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And for those of you just tuning in or looking for a score, Team Spoon, which was led by Jonquel Jones off the bench with 22 points, defeated Team Coop 129-122. Caitlin Clark got him started with 3 logo threes in the first 3 minutes, finished with 17 points for the victorious Team Spoon. We'll migrate from the WNBA because my heart was broken with the lack of excitement for a Deladon return. But I'll boost my spirits with my top 5 NFL offenses going into the 2026 NFL season. That's next on Game Night on ESPN Radio, the ESPN app, and Sirius XM Channel 80.
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1: Let's do it.
0: Because I'm a football junkie. I overthink lists, and this is the conversion of that. So the Venn diagram meets here with my turn to play a little NFL Rank'em.
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8: The Bears has my most overrated team going to 2026.
2: 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This is ESPN Radio's NFL Rank'em. The top five offenses. Number five.
0: I got a little excited. I'm Tim Donnelly. We'll be doing my list. Earlier in the show, we did Justin Tinsley's list. We're flipping roles, so he's going to judge mine. And as you heard the big voice say there, we're starting with number five. You'll notice play callers. I think it's the most underrated thing in the NFL. I love a good play caller, which is why, even though they're ascending, and this is a bit of projection, my number five is the Chicago Bears. You give me Ben Johnson scheming it up. You give me Caleb Williams continuing to grow. I'm a fan. They moved on from DJ Moore. You got to be confident in what you have to move on from DJ Moore at wide receiver. Don't sleep on Swift or Manungai as the backup running back there. And then one of my favorite picks in last year's draft was Loveland, the tight end. So as they put all of that together with one of the best play callers in the league, Ben Johnson and the Chicago Bears, my fifth best offense.
1: I'm interested to see what your other four picks are, but I'm not mad at the Bears at five. The biggest question I have about the Bears is their defense, but we're talking about offense right now. I don't think Caleb Williams has a setback in year two with Ben Johnson, but you mentioned DJ Moore not being there anymore. Yes, that's a big weapon to lose, but like you said, Colston Loveland, I'm a big fan of him. Luther Burden III, I think, is a great young wide receiver, and you put them alongside Roma Dunze, I can see why you have them at five. But again, I'm very interested to see who your top four are.
0: Drake May didn't have such a glow up, and I'm going to talk right over that. If Drake May didn't have such a glow up in year two, I think we'd be talking about Caleb Williams a lot more for the glow up he had in that same draft class. Mm-hmm. Number four. There you go. Time it up a little better that time. Buffalo Bills. Joe Brady is an underrated play caller. The issue I have with Buffalo as to why they're not higher is I don't know who the wide receivers, DJ Moore, knew. It's a little sketchy there. I'm a big James Cook fan. I actually like their running back depth. I like their tight end depth. I mean, it's Josh Allen, right? There's two kinds of quarterbacks to me. Inevitable and situational. Inevitable means it doesn't matter who we put around you, you're going to put together a pretty good offense, you're inevitable. Situational means you might need time in the pocket, or you might need a number one wide receiver, or you might need a good running game, something you need. Josh Allen's pretty darn close to being inevitable, and there's not many of them in history. So I put him and them at number four.
1: I would venture to say right now, Josh Allen is already inevitable. Like, you know, there's a lot of things we can say, and yes, we nitpick quarterbacks to no extent, right? Whether it's Josh Allen, mm-hmm. whether it's Lamar Jackson, whether it's Patrick Mahomes, whether it's Caleb Williams, you pick a quarterback, a great quarterback in this league, we're going to nitpick. But here's the thing. I really like the DJ Moore acquisition for them because he is, hands down, the best wide receiver that Josh Allen has had in Buffalo since Stephon Diggs. So I think that's going to work wonders for him. You got James Cook in the backfield. That guy, he's incredible as a straight runner, but he can catch the ball out of the backfield too. So I'm really interested to see who your top three is, but I'm not mad at Buffalo at four. I had them at three in my list, but I'm not mad at them at four.
2: Number three.
0: The Dallas Cowboys. ESPN.com, speaking of the list they put out, they had the anonymous survey of scouts, executives, and coaches on top 10 at each position. CeeDee Lamb was the sixth best wide receiver, and George Pickens was the seventh best wide receiver. I'm going to do everything I can not to say those two numbers back to back and make everyone who's, you know, maybe on a long car trip with kids have to deal with the, you know, those two numbers. If you get it, you get it. But that's so much talent for a guy who can air it out, Dak Prescott. And don't sleep on that offensive brain trust of Brian Schottenheimer. It's pretty darn impressive what they're able to do. Javonte Williams had a little glow up last year, or bounce back from the injuries he dealt with. I'm looking forward to seeing how Dak and those two wide receivers can build off of and hopefully be more healthy than CeeDee Lamb was last year.
1: If Javonte Williams can replicate what he did last year, like you just mentioned, he had 1,200 yards. If he can have anywhere within the range of 1,100 to even 1,300 yards, this is going to be a top two or three offense in the league. Like, they're that good. And George Pickens, as I said in my list, he understands that I'm playing on the franchise tag. I'm trying to get the biggest bag of my career. And so he has to stay healthy. But to me, the biggest question on this offense, CeeDee Lamb has to stay healthy. That guy can do everything you want in a wide receiver. He can beat you down the field. He can run great routes. If he stays healthy, that gives Dak Prescott one of the great security blankets in the league. So I'm a big fan of what this offense can muster. But if you don't have Dallas in your top two, man, who the hell's in your top two?
2: Number two.
0: Let's get to number two, the Detroit Lions. And it's you know, I mentioned I'm big on play callers. I actually think this Lions offense, and no disrespect, is kind of dummy proof. Like Dan Campbell took over play calling, and he wasn't, you know, reorganizing or redesigning. He was just saying, listen, we have these two pillars that we get to build off of, Amon-Ra St. Brown and Jahmyr Gibbs. Let's not get crazy, right? Jameson Williams, be fast. Jared Goff, be a good decision maker. Penei Sewell, be a mauler, and we're going to run behind you. Like, it doesn't take rocket science if you just have better dudes. And I think at most positions, the Lions have better dudes than whoever's trying to stop them on defense.
1: You know, we talk a lot about the Lions and their skill position players, right? And this is a team that, even without Ben Johnson last year, they were second in the league in scoring. So, like, this is an offense that knows how to get it done. But Jared Goff, you mentioned Jahmyr Gibbs, you mentioned Amon-Ra St. Brown. What gives me the most confidence about the Detroit Lions this year, Tim, is that offensive line, man. What they did, how they restructured that. Again, as I mentioned earlier, with Penei Sewell moving over to left tackle, I love adding Cade Mays at center. If you can protect your quarterback, I'm sorry. I know you played football. I didn't play football, but I like to think I know some things about football. If you can protect your quarterback, you're going to have success.
2: Number one.
0: We don't have a ton of time for it. We don't need a ton of time for it. It's the Los Angeles Rams. It's Matt Stafford. It's Sean McVay. It's Puka Nacua. It's Devontae Adams. It's Kyren Williams. It's Blake Corum. It's that offensive line. It's all of those tight ends. It's Sean McVay. It's Sean McVay. It's Sean McVay. There's a reason why everyone that shakes his hand immediately becomes like the next hot head coach candidate, the next hiring cycle. It's that they're that good. Shout out to the Pats, Chargers, Jags, Seahawks. You were all in consideration. Bengals, you just didn't make the list. That's my top five. You can go argue with someone else. That's how I look at it. This is game night. The Beasts of the East. Do we have a new one in the NBA? This is game night on ESPN Radio, the ESPN app, as well as Sirius XM Channel 80. That new beast, that's Philly, who I'm talking about. Stick around.
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0: audio, obviously the Hall of Famer, the legend, on the Stephen A. Smith Show on Sirius XM Radio. He talked about LeBron joining his club, the Philadelphia 76ers.
1: Definitely championship or bust, man. I mean, that's the added piece, you know what I mean, that we needed. Obviously, you put him on any team, to me, you know what I mean, you definitely have a chance. But obviously, a whole lot of things got to go right, you know what I mean, during the season. Definitely health. But as far as, you know, the leadership, the talent, man, the wars that he's been in, and, you know, him being familiar with, you know, every type of situation that happens on a basketball court, he just boosts the percentage of any team having a chance to win a championship, and any team having, you know, big time success, man. He's one of them ones, man. You know what I mean? He's the king for a reason.
0: The one thing I'll say is, it's a different vibe than the AI Sixers. AI, perpetual underdog. Smallest guy on the floor, chip on his shoulder, surprising. LeBron's never been an underdog in his life. He is, like, genetically designed to play basketball. He's the one being hunted. The Sixers will be hunted this year by everybody else, maybe except the Knicks, because they have a target on their back as the defending champ. The other thing that is going to be decided at some point, Is this LeBron's final decision in his NBA career? Is it the final season? Does he play out the contract? So many more questions. This is Game Night on ESPN Radio, the ESPN app, and Sirius XM Channel 80.
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0: It was the Astros 4, White Sox 1, and just in a day full of shutouts, it was the Twins 2, and the Athletics nothing. 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
12: Hey, it's Evan Cohen coming on Monday. 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

0: This is the sound of Claire cooking dinner at home. And that's the sound of a fraud alert from Wells Fargo flagging a charge for a pricey restaurant in Paris. Considering Claire isn't in Paris right now, that seemed odd to the bank and to Claire. Two taps later, Claire says nope to the charge and Wells Fargo is on the case. However you make money work, Wells Fargo can work with that.
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11: No stranger to Community Focus, I have with me Stuart Tomp of CV Sciences. He is the Vice President of Science, Regulation, and Education, makers of Plus CBD. Prior to his current role, Stuart was spokesperson and global educator for Omega-3 market leader Nordic Naturals.
12: I don't know if we first met when I worked for Dr. Oregano, Dr. Cass Ingram at North American Herb and Spice. I think he's been on your show, right?
11: Yeah, quite a few times.
12: And thank you. One of the things we met at Nordic Naturals, one of the things we've tried to do is bring so much relevant and important news you can use for your listeners that we're a welcome return guest on your show.
11: So you are here to inform us, for starters, there are four key nutrients that build lung health and immunity.
12: Yes, the lungs are the first line of defense, and there are a few hacks, a few tricks. We're going to unpack cruciferous vegetables. Why was your mother right? What's the magic with cruciferous vegetables that smell like sulfur? Selenium, the micronutrient that you find in Brazil nuts that many of us don't get enough of, that gets depleted during viral attack. And then quercetin in apples and onions. There might be something to eat an apple a day. And then for the fear and stress, this is where the hemp-derived CBD may come in, because stress hormones shut down the immune system. So we'll dissect the cruciferous vegetables, selenium, quercetin, and CBD.
11: Why is it that some people are infected with the COVID-19, develop lung problems, while others don't?
12: Well, that's still being researched, and for because we're on community radio, I want to share a good source of information here that I've been using. It's called This Week in Virology, TWIV, This Week in Virology. It's their 603rd episode. They started when the West Nile virus came out. So these are the virologists and experts, and they're still trying to answer that. So while we can't speak definitively about this bug, we do know it's important to support the immune system with nutrition, because inflammation is a function of the immune system, and it needs to be appropriately turned on and off. And I don't think we emphasize that enough. It's called modulation. Steroids shut everything down. So we're looking for things like healthy diet and lifestyle that may modulate the immune inflammatory response. So severity has to do with resolution of inflammation. Let me say that again. Disease severity has to do with resolution of inflammation. We need to feed our bodies and give ourselves the tools needed to modulate the immune response. So the immune system is very responsive to lifestyle and dietary choices. So if we have a bug that is traveling like influenza, that's a SARS, that there's no innate immunity to, there's no vaccine and there's no treatment, the immune system and staying healthy is the first and only thing you have control over.
11: What other regimens do you recommend for building up the immunity of the lungs?
12: Okay, well, I shot it out first because I always want to do it a few times, and that's why I do that. It's hard to imagine that there are powerful, magical nutrients in foods that we can all afford and get now, and that's what I'm bringing to your audience, not expensive supplements. So cruciferous vegetables, the rare mineral selenium, quercetin from apples in food, like onions as well. It's an antioxidant. And then hemp-derived CBD would be four things in the toolkit that may help your immune system.
11: You mentioned apples. Does it matter whether they're red or green?
12: No, as long as the skin is on there, because it's the skin that has the quercetin. And so we can go in any order here. That's what I love about it. I love this so much. I eat an apple every day, and I didn't know until recently one of our scientific advisors pointed out to me that the apple skin has this antioxidant called quercetin, which is also an antihistamine. Now, it's in fruits and vegetables, and it has its own antiviral properties because quercetin jams the lock that the keys on certain viruses, that spike you're hearing about, the crown for the coronavirus,
11: yes,
12: that it uses to get in to cause the activity, the quercetin jams that lock so that the virus can't get in. So research shows that quercetin might be effective at stopping the entry of certain viruses, such as influenza, HIV, and Ebola, from entering the cells of rodents. Now, this is all preliminary research, but because quercetin is commonly available at the health food store, it's a great all-around supportive supplement to take anyway. It can also engage the same antioxidant pathways that a good, robust diet of cruciferous vegetables does as well. So an apple a day to keep the doctor away. We now know it's because of the quercetin in the skin, so make sure not to take the skin off whether you eat red or green apples.
11: Okay, go into detail about selenium. I know we're jumping around as far as the
12: order. Don't care. No, I love it. Selenium's a killer. It's so good because selenium just doesn't get the respect. And there's a paper, a 2019 paper called Selenium and Viral Infections that's published in Nutrients. And I'll read from this here. ROS, that's reactive oxygen species. So this is now just stress. Viral stress, emotional stress, anything causes stress, can in turn enhance viral replication, leading to an amplification loop. Another important parameter for viral replication and pathogenicity is the nutritional status of the host. That would be me and you. Well, you're the host today, but you know what I'm saying, right?
11: Gotcha.
12: Viral infection simultaneously increases the demand for micronutrients and cause their loss, which leads to a deficiency that can then be compensated by micronutrient supplementation. Among the nutrients implicated in viral infections, Selenium has an important role as an antioxidant defense, redox signaling, so that's the energy thing, and redox homeostasis. So your Brazil nuts and your salmon paired with your fresh apples and your cruciferous vegetables, now all we're doing is eating food that's good for you and unlocking the magic of why.
11: Stuart Tomk is with me in this segment of Community Focus. He is currently the Vice President of Science Regulation and Education at CB Sciences, makers of Plus CBD, with over 30 years experience in the nutritional health industry. Prior to his current role, he was the spokesperson and global educator for Omega-3 market leader Nordic Naturals. We talked about behavior and lifestyle. We didn't mention exercise.
12: Okay, yeah, we should mention exercise, and then I also want to mention the stinky vegetables, too, because thinking about my grandmother and my mother, because I never ate them when I was a kid, and I do now. But on exercise, and we're being told don't go outside, and that's kind of weird and scary, even though we're not being told don't go outside. I think sometimes we might be hearing that. And we put a little video up at CV Sciences on our YouTube page, CV Sciences, from Colonel Dr. Michael Lewis, who may have been on your show before. I'm not sure. He was on the ground when bird flu and SARS broke out. And he says, we must exercise. He's a colonel in the Army, military doctor. And here's what he says. He says that when you exercise, it's not just the BDNF, right? The brain-derived nootropic factor. He says when you exercise, because your brain is a chemist, which I love that line. He says, if you exercise, your brain is a chemist and you make the anti-stress signals to keep you calm. We all know that. That's why you feel good when you exercise. One of them is called anandamide. That's the bliss neurotransmitter. So if you want to increase your own joy and bliss, you need to create more anandamide. Anandamide speaks to your brain and confers a message of comfort in your own skin. So exercise makes new brain cell to brain cell connections and floods the brain with anandamide, the bliss molecule, so that you can reduce stress, because stress hormones shut down the immune system so that you can run for your life. And we know that fear was never designed for 24 hours a day.
11: The next thing I want to talk about is breathing exercises, since we're focusing on the lungs.
12: We should all do it, and I watch videos, and I try to remind myself every day, and we all need to do more appropriate, effective breathing. I don't care who we are, where we are. We can all do better. Colonel Lewis says we need to do better, our entire medical and scientific advisory team. So it's easy. Go online, look on YouTube, and find some tutorials. I don't want to get into the different breathing schools and techniques, but there is evidence there that you have some tremendous control over your well-being and your stress hormones with breathing.
11: You mentioned CBD.
12: What is it? We see it everywhere, but what is it? You know, let's remind everyone, CBD is a initials for cannabidiol. Mm-hmm. It is an ingredient in hemp that has gained popularity, that emerging research suggests may be beneficial in the area of stress, recovery, sleep, possibly anxiety. Some are reporting pain relief. Consumers of Plus CBD, however, are reporting feeling more satisfied and more rested. They're self-reporting enhanced quality of life. They just feel better. So the stuff really works if you take the right stuff. And that's why CBD and Plus CBD for stress, because stress hormones shut down the immune system, if you were to think of a toolkit of the foods and supplements that are truly essential right now, CBD needs to be in that list. And I think we're often thinking about vitamin D and zinc and selenium, like I had mentioned, and eating better. But CBD, because you can't find it anywhere else in nature, I'm thinking now more and more that it's going up on our list of critical essential things to have, simply because the stress is more within our influence.
11: What are cytokine storms?
12: Okay, so the name of the game is immunomodulation, because we don't want global suppression of the immune system if you're listening to this and you're trying to take care of yourself. If you're in a hospital and you're in the hands of medical experts, there are all kinds of interesting techniques that they have now, Greg, to look at, say, when do you use something that's an antiviral, say, early on in the course, and then later on, when do you use something like steroids to help shut down a cytokine storm? The cytokine storm is what happens when your immune system goes in for the kill shot. Because stress hormones stop immune function and cause these cytokines. So the immune system, they get put on the timeout mat, and the killers come in, the cytokines, and they come in to eat everything up. We're finding out that the cytokines, that are, their job is to clean up the invaders and kill all the viruses, that they're so aggressive that it's doing more damage than the disease itself.
2: Hmm.
12: So that's why... and I've been practicing medicine on myself for 30 years, something I don't recommend and we're not endorsing. This is a time where we could stay healthy with the tools that we have, but let's turn to medical experts if we get sick. And that's why I'm turning everyone on to This Week in Virology. I've just never found more accurate. And they talk a lot about the cytokine storms in these episodes. Just to put a fine point on it, it's when your immune system is getting all ramped up, it has to do its job. It's got to kill. And then sometimes it gets so animated and so activated, it builds a storm. And it comes in like a big bolt of lightning. Bam! And it's that overactivation, hyperinflammation of the immune system that does us in, not the invading bug. I learned today in listening to the Virology Today podcast, mm-hmm. in animal studies, they have mice that are loaded with viruses that are perfectly fine until the immune system gets activated. Here, let me say it again. In animal studies, they've got these animals loaded with the bug, and they're perfectly fine until there's this massive immune response. So that's why the deeper we dive, we talk about exercise for anandamide and making new brain cell to brain cell connections, breathing, reducing stress, feeding your body the antioxidants and the minerals that it needs to put out oxidative stress that causes further viral replication and feedback loops. We're really onto something here. We're dealing with an influenza type SARS that there's no innate immunity to, there's no vaccine, and there's no treatment. What are we supposed to do? Stay calm and carry on. That's our option.
11: My type A personality guest, Mr. Highwire Act himself, Stuart Tomp, is with me in this segment of Community Focus. He is the Vice President of Science Regulation and Education at CV Sciences, makers of Plus CBD. Let's summarize the four key nutrients that build lung health and immunity for those who may have joined us of late. The importance of exercise, remaining calm, also the power of positivity.
12: Yes, and one that I missed, and I apologize, so I'll just throw it in quickly. Your grandmother was right about the cruciferous vegetables steamed. Please not overcooked, because the sulfur smell in the broccoli and cabbage and cauliflower, that's used to make glutathione, which many people try to buy in a health food store. Glutathione is the body's master antioxidant, and it doesn't absorb well. So I want to make sure always for my grandmother and mother, I mentioned the vegetables. You were right. I'm sorry. They're critical. So that's important. Next would be selenium. It's the mineral that is required to make the glutathione ideally, and it's a mineral that gets depleted during viral attack. And so if you want to help to stop the viral amplification loop, there's early evidence that selenium might be an important cofactor there. An apple a day or onions because of quercetin, Q-U-E-R-C-E-T-I-N, quercetin, which is in the apples of the skins, is a antioxidant and cool phenolic compound that really fits its way into the lock that viruses try to enter into the cell. So an apple a day could keep the doctor away. And then the CBD from hemp, CBD is very interesting because it has a very modulatory mechanism on the immune response, and it can dampen the fight or flight. When we're scared to death, the blood goes from our brain and our hearts to our hands and our feet so that we can run. And stress hormones shut down the immune system so that that you can run for your life. That's not what we're looking for. We weren't designed to be on like that 24 hours a day. So if you combine that with deep breathing every day, getting some exercise, calling the people that you love, a little gratitude journaling, and preparing some of these healthy foods. Imagine you're steaming some broccoli, some cauliflower. We've got some Brazil nuts, maybe a little bit of salmon there that has some selenium. We're eating some apple. This is all healthy foods with healthy supplements. And most importantly, watch what you're thinking, because that's the thing that we have the most control over. We can just turn off the phone if we actually do it.
11: More so the TV. It's not healthy constantly watching what's on the TV side.
12: I agree. We're in new territory. Colonel Lewis told me the other day, because I was getting too amped up, he said, son, turn it off. I was like, okay, sir. He was like, just turn it off just for a day and breathe. Use some of these tips you're using on the radio to reduce your stress and call me back.
11: Where can listeners get more information from you?
12: Well, we've been working diligently to put up these videos on YouTube at CV Sciences. It is non-commercial. It is so tasteful. Please avail yourself. You can see a video of where we put the first legal seed in the ground in 2014. This company planted the first lawful hemp seed since 1937. And it's nice when you see a video. And then I've got tutorials. So please go to CV Sciences at YouTube, like and subscribe, and make sure to stay calm, carry on. Take your CBD, breathe deeply, and eat good food that's good for you, and watch what you're thinking.
11: Mr. Tomp, it's good to hear your voice again, and I trust that you're doing well. I wish you continued success and great health during this critical time.
12: Thank you very much, Mr. Jordan. And from us to you here at CB Sciences, to everybody at Community Focus, we hope all of you are safe and sound, and we're following all of the health guidelines out there, and we'll get through this together.
11: More with Community Focus right after this.
2: We all need to critically examine the information we read and share. Your friends and family may share your views, but we all need to challenge ourselves to break out of our bubbles. Look at a variety of news sources to see if the claim being reported is accurate, while always staying alert to misinformation. We tend to lean into what feels right and ignore what doesn't. Be receptive to news that may challenge your assumptions. Voting depends on you. 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
13: Dr. Udo Erasmus. Dr. Erasmus, it's a pleasure to have you on the program in this segment.
14: And I'm glad to be talking to you.
13: Eating your way to beauty.
14: Let me talk about eating. First of all, it's not really a novel concept. If the entire body is made out of food, then obviously beauty is also related to food. And so is ugliness for that matter. But fundamentally what we're talking about here is there are some specific nutrients that are unbelievably good for skin. And we've done some work with that, and the feedback is 78% of the population that gets the good fats optimized in their diet, and 99% of the population doesn't, rant and rave about how beautiful and soft and smooth and velvety their skin feels. Now, this is not from the outside. This is from the inside. The thing that immediately it jumps at you is, well, wait a minute. Fat and beauty sounds like a contradiction because of how we think about fats. But in fact, it's not. Good fats are the best-kept secret for beautiful skin, and far too few people know it, and so far too few people use good fats to improve their skin.
13: So let me pose this first question to you. What are essential fatty acids?
14: Okay, now these are obviously the fats we're talking about, and there are two opposite stories on fats. Good fats that we should be getting more of, and bad fats we should be avoiding. That's not the advice we've been given by our so-called experts. They've said lower your fats. No, there's a double story here. Dump the cooking oils, dump the fried fats, dump the margarines and shortenings and the hydrogenated fats. But the essential fats we need to increase, especially one called omega-3, because 99% of the population doesn't get enough. Now, what does it mean essential? The good fats are essential. They're essential for life, essential for health. There's an omega-6 and an omega-3. Your body cannot make it. It must have it. Therefore, it needs to come in from outside, either through food or through supplement.
13: What is omega-3 and omega-6 exactly?
14: Let me go back. Let me finish the definition of essential. If you don't get enough, you can't stay healthy. And the deficiency gets worse with the symptoms of deficiency get worse with time. They look like our degenerative diseases. And if you don't get not enough long enough, then you die. But if you bring it back into the diet in adequate quantities, all the problems that come from not getting enough are reversed, and you get your health back. And that's the good news. They are fundamentally omega-6 and 3 come from seeds and nuts, and you get some omega-3 derivatives in fish and certain seafoods, the fatty fish, salmon, mackerel, tuna, sardines, herring, trout. The omega-6, we've doubled because it's in all the seed oils in the oil industry, which started 100 years ago, promoted them very heavily. Corn, safflower, sunflower, sesame, almond, peanut, olive. They all have omega-6, but they don't have omega-3. So we've doubled omega-6 intake, and we have lowered omega-3 intake to 16% of what people got 150 years ago, and they were already not getting enough then. That's what 99% of the population is not getting enough of. And the research says that if you increase omega-3s in the diet, you improve virtually every major degenerative condition of our time. And what that means is that all of the symptoms that improve when you increase omega-3s in your diet are at least in part caused by omega-3 deficiency. Because you can't fix with omega-3s something that's caused by magnesium deficiency or vitamin C deficiency. But everything caused by omega-3 deficiency can be reversed by omega-3 supplementation, augmentation, increase.
13: Why are these two essential fatty acids crucial to not only our skin but our overall health and well-being?
14: Well, because they're essential, which means you can't make them, but they are structural and functional components of every cell, every tissue, every gland, and every organ in the body, from hair to toenails. Every part needs them as part of its structure and needs them as part of its function. The membranes are made from them. They regulate gene expression of several hundred genes. Turn them on, turn them off, depending. And they are part of making sure that the genetic program is a program for health rather than turning into a program for disease.
13: How does an individual determine what is sufficient for them? Does it vary from size or age? Or?
14: Yeah, what we do, let me talk about the omega-3 sources, because I think that's an important issue. The reason we're so short on them, there's fewer sources is one reason. The second reason is they are five times more sensitive to damage by light, oxygen, and heat than the omega-6s are. And they all of the other nutrients, you can dry in powder. These are the ones that require care. So we damage them in processing, and the omega-3s, because they're five times more sensitive to damage, are a manufacturer's nightmare. So the industry has moved away from them. And the third reason why we're so low is that we've known omega-6 to be essential by the definition I gave in 1930, but omega-3 essentiality was not established until 1981. That was the year after I got poisoned and started looking at self-help because the doctors couldn't help me, and basically got interested in the omega-3s just when it was taking off. Now, of course, everybody's into omega-3s. So the sources, number one, green vegetables. I figured out one day I'd have to eat 123 pounds of green vegetables a day to get my optimum omega-3 intake. That's not doable. Number two, a seed called flax is the richest source, but it will make you omega-6 deficient if you don't make sure you get another source of omega-6s in your diet. Number three is fatty fish and fish oils. They have omega-3 derivatives, but you get the fish now with PCBs and dioxins in them. Those cannot be completely removed from the fish oils. And if you use the appropriate sensitive tests, then that can be shown. And they're also damaged, like our cooking oils are damaged by the processing, but they are 25 times more sensitive to damage by light, oxygen, and heat. So they sustain a fair amount of damage. And the fourth source that's reliable is oils that are pressed from organically grown seeds, so they don't have the pesticides and all the industrial toxins in them, and that are made by methods that I developed in 1983 for making oils with health rather than shelf life in mind. They're protected from light, oxygen, heat while they're being pressed, while they're being filtered, being filled. They're refrigerated at the factory. They're in brown glass bottles. We put a box around them to completely protect them from light. They're refrigerated in the stores. We tell people to refrigerate them or freeze them at home and to never use them for frying, but to use them in hot, you can put them in hot soup after it comes off the fire, or steamed vegetables, or mashed potatoes instead of butter. So you can use them in hot food, but only after they come off the fire, and they go in salad dressings and yogurt and cottage cheese and protein shakes and on fruit juice, on vegetable juice. And if you hate the taste of oil, some people do. Some people love it. Some people hate it. If you hate the taste of oil, you mix it in applesauce, and that cuts the flavor of the oil quite nicely. And those are the four reliable sources. Those oils that I just talked about, you find in the refrigerated section of the supplement section of health food stores. And there is one that the formula of which I developed and a company called Flora manufactures. It's just called Udo's Choice Oil Blend. Those are the four sources: greens, flax, fish, fatty fish, and their oils, and oils made with health in mind in the fridge and the health food stores.
13: Dr. Udo Erasmus joins me in this segment of Community Focus. Doctor, let me ask you this. Do we really know what we're doing when we, in essence, cut back on fat intake, when we decide to go on a low-fat or a no-fat diet? What are we really doing to ourselves?
14: Well, we know what we're doing, but it's the wrong thing to do. And let me explain that. We were told to lower fat, you know, because the idea of eat fat, get fat is you know, it's a very simple logic. It's not true, but that's the logic. So you eat less fats, and also some fats are associated with degenerative diseases. The omega-6 damaged cooking oils, the fried oils, the trans fatty acids, and the hydrogenated fats, there's a long list of problems. Inflammation, increased cardio, increased cancer is the biggest one, but also interfere with liver function and interfere with vision and learning in kids, change the way the immune system functions, interfere with the functions of the good fats. Those we should be avoiding. So we should have been told not to lower our fat intake. We should have been told to lower our bad fat intake, and we should increase our good fat intake, especially that of the missing omega-3s. Second thing we should have been told is never use oils that have not been made with health in mind, because they're damaged and they contain toxicity that change your program for health into a program of disease. We did that, and then we were told that we should eat lots of carbohydrates, because carbs are, they said, are the best food and that we should eat the most of them. The industry definitely drove that view, the carb industry, that is. And the problem is we followed that advice too, but there are no essential carbohydrates, so they're actually the least important food. And what happened by lowering our fats and increasing our carbs, overweight in North America went from 25% of the population to 65% in 20 years. We should have done exactly the opposite. We should have turned the Department of Agriculture food permit on its head, because the carbs are on the bottom and the fats on top. We would have done better if we'd have turned it on its head. But fundamentally, what we really need to do is the base of the food permit should be green foods, because you cannot become overweight on them. They get you some carbs, but not an excessive amount. On the second level should be the good fats and proteins, because they are essential. And on the third level goes the fuel. We tell people, emphasize the greens, good fats, and proteins, the two bottom levels on the new food pyramid, which is on my website. And the third level is fuel, something to burn for energy. That's where the non-essential fats, the carbohydrates, the fruit, and the sweet foods go. And there we say never eat more than you burn, because if you don't burn them, you are going to wear them in your body in the form of fat. Carbs turn on fat production, and turn off fat burning in the body. That's why obese people have a hard time with exercise. They have all this fat. It's all energy, but they can't get it burning as long as they keep eating carbs, because the carbs turn off the body's fat-burning mechanism, and they turn on the fat-making mechanism. So what we need to do is we need to lower the carbs if we're overweight, and we need to increase the omega-3s especially, the good fats, the essential fats, because the omega-3 turns on fat burning in the body and turns off fat production. So we're doing exactly wrong way what we're supposed to do. Atkins had it half right. He said lower the carbs and then eat fat instead. He just gave people the wrong fats. They'll get you more cancer, more inflammation, more cardio, more diabetes. He should have taken it one step further, which is what I did. I say to people, your body needs an oil change, not just your car. And that needs to change from the bad oils, from the damaged oils, and from the saturated fats to the essential ones, because they're the only ones from fat that are essential that you have to have in your diet, both omega-3 and omega-6, but especially the omega-3s are missing, and that's the second reason why we can't get the fats burning. When you do make that fuel shift, then you get energy, your fat-burning mechanism gets turned on, then you go in a gym and you can work out. And my son, Ty, who trains people in this way, lowers carbs, increase good fats, then go in the gym and exercise. He said, Dad, when I do that, the fat just melts off people.
13: Interesting. I want to back up a bit. When preparing meals, what are the ideal oils to use?
14: Well, there are only two that are not damaged by processing. One is extra virgin olive oil. That's the only supermarket oil that has not been damaged by processing. The ones that have been damaged by processing can get you a million toxic molecules for every one of your body's 60 trillion cells in just one tablespoon, if it's 1% damaged by the processing with harsh chemicals and then the overheating to try and clean up the mess that makes. Extra virgin olive oil has not been treated that way, so that's good for food preparation, but it should not be used for frying if you want to be healthy either. And the second one is the one that I talked about that you have to pick up in the health food store. Those two oils are the best oils, both from the point of view of the ingredients they contain and from the point of view of not being damaged by processing. But olive oil doesn't have any omega-3s in it and only has very little omega-6s, but it has some other what we call minor ingredients, antioxidants, that are good for health. But those are the two that, that will not make you sick when you use them. And fundamentally, you just lose them in your foods.
13: What is the Beautiful Skin, Beautiful Body program?
14: Well, one of the functions of the essential fatty acids, both omega-6 and omega-3, is that they form a barrier. If you get enough, tablespoon per 50 pounds of body weight per day, of the oil blend that I'm talking about. That's our optimum dose. If you get enough in your diet, they form a barrier in the skin against the loss of moisture. So they are nature's moisturizer. And when you get your skin moisturized from the inside, your skin becomes soft, smooth, and velvety. We got feedback from people using the oil blend, and they often don't use a tablespoon per 50 pounds of body weight per day. They'll use less. So they're not using optimum. 78% of the people in the survey ranted and raved about how beautiful their skin became by just using that oil. Didn't make any other changes, did their usual diet, but they increased their intake of good oils and got this water barrier fixed, so that their skin became soft, smooth, and velvety. The other thing they get consistently, elevated mood, less depression, and the third is more energy. We've measured, actually, 40 to 60% increased stamina in athletes pushing limits of performance. And it's not like coffee where you get jazzed, where you get hyper. The oils make you calmer because they work on brain function. They blunt the stress response. And at the same time, you have more energy when you need to draw on it. That's true for athletes in their physical performance. That's true for people who are doing mental work, but they need to do it for longer because your brain wears out too. And that's also true for older people who don't have the energy that they used to have and who want to have more energy. They find that the, and again, it's the omega-3s that do the best job on that. So when we work with oils, we emphasize the omega-3s because they're missing, and they have so many beneficial effects on the body if they're actually made with health in mind and not and free of industrial toxins, which do the opposite.
13: Dr. Udo Erasmus joins me in this segment of Community Focus. He is the author of Fats That Heal, Fats That Kill. Let's talk about your book a little bit.
14: 91 short chapters on every topic on fats that you'd ever imagine you'd want to talk about, and what the processing does, what they do in the body, what happens when you don't get enough, what conditions they're helpful in improving, and how to use them in foods. It's not a huge recipe section, but I give some guidelines on that. So pretty much everything, you know, even what their names are and where they come from. So it's pretty much a full court press on what fats do for health. There's an easy reading version, which is called Choosing the Right Fats, and that's a summary of the information for people who just want to know, you know, who want to do 32 pages instead of 250 pages. And both of them, on my website, the table of contents of both those books is there, so you can have a look at it. And my website is rightfatdiet.com, R-I-G-H-T, rightfatdiet.com. And but I don't sell anything on the website. Also, the food pyramid that I talked about that is in line with nature and health, that is also on there, and we have one for healthy people, one for sick people, and one for active people. They're a little different in amounts, but the pyramid is the same. And that's also on www.rightfatdiet. If you want more information about what else I do, because I've developed a formula for oil, but I also work with digestive enzymes, which should be taken because foods are cooked, which destroys enzymes and makes digestion harder, and probiotics, which are killed when foods are cooked and they protect the digestive tract against problems. I work with a fiber product that escorts toxins out of the body as well as cholesterol, stabilizes blood sugar, is good for bowel regularity, and I work with some other things. They can look that up. If they want more information, that's also on the website, along with recipes and nature photos and a number of different things. And if they want more information than that, they can call 1-800-446-2110. They can buy the two books there, but they can also get a free CD, which is called

0: fancy wonders and technologies. We're still getting born, growing up, reproducing, getting old and dying. Nothing has changed. And we're not getting better quality from synthetic chemicals because they change our program for health into a program for disease. That's what we call side effects, euphemistically.
1: Before I let you go, share with our listeners Udo's Choice Oil Blend. What's that about?
0: Well, that is a blend of 9 ingredients that give people everything they need from fats and nothing they should avoid. Because people always ask it. You know, it's like fats are complicated. There's good ones and there's bad ones. There's 6s and 3s. There's even 9s. There's saturated and there's polyunsaturates. And there's processing issues, and there is different sources of them. So it gets complicated. And finally, they throw their hands up and they say, look, can you get me something, can get me one thing that gets me everything I need from fats and nothing I should avoid? The blend is the yes answer to that question. Has in it flax for the omega-3, sunflower, sesame, and evening primrose oil for the omega-6s, and also a small amount of organic coconut oil for the antimicrobial effects and good antioxidants it contains. Those oils are all organically grown. It also contains rice germ and oat germ oils for the minor ingredients those contain, and tocotrienols, which are the more effective form of vitamin E as an antioxidant to keep the oil fresher, and lecithin, which improves digestion and absorption of oils, which in this case we want to have, because these are the good ones that we want to digest and make sure we absorb. And that comes from soybeans that have not been genetically modified. And fundamentally, we, like I said before, we use it in food, spread it out over the course of the day. It's better to mix it in food. If you don't like the taste of oil, put it with foods in foods that have stronger flavors. You enhance those flavors, and you improve the absorption of the oil-soluble nutrients from your foods. Tablespoon per 50 pounds of body weight is optimum, and a teaspoon is minimum. Even a teaspoon of that will already get you some cardiovascular benefits. And like I said, it's in a brown glass bottle because plastic leaches into oils even more than it leaches into water, because oils swell plastic, and it's porous already, so it makes the leaching easier. So it should be in brown glass bottles, and we put it in a box to protect it from light, and you find it in the fridge, in the supplement section, in health food stores.
1: Dr. Udo, I really appreciate your time and all of the valuable information you've shared with us. Thank you very much.
0: My pleasure, and I appreciate you helping me get the word out.
1: Thank you. Continued success, sir.
0: All right. Thank you.
1: Mr. Inglesby, it's a pleasure to have you back on Community Focus.
2: Oh, thanks so much for having me, Greg.
1: To begin our discussion, assist us in getting an understanding why many of us struggle with maintaining a healthy weight. And even if we get within our target range, we cannot get those last few pounds off.
2: Well, you know, a lot of people when they're dieting, they count calories and they forget that there's different types of calories. And there's what I call hollow calories, which are sugars, refined carbohydrates like flour and starches, these types of things, high fructose corn syrup. These have a caloric count, but they also have really no nutritional value to them. And whenever you're craving anything, and this is usually what happens when a person cuts back on their food intake when they want to lose some weight, the first thing that happens is they start craving, oftentimes craving sweets. And what is really happening there is the body is trying to send a signal to the owner of the body, to the boss, the brain. They're trying to send a signal that we need vitamins, we need minerals, we're running low here. And if we were to just take a moment in time and think back, say 300 years ago, before we had all the candies and the sodas and the chips and the snacks that we have available to us, if we wanted some, if we had a sweet craving, where would we go? Well, we'd end up finding a handful of grapes, we'd find an apple, banana, stone fruit, something that has a natural sweetness to it, but it's also a source of the vitamins and minerals that the body needs. So your body's actually calling out for the nutrition, but what happens is, in our day and age, is that you can, you know, go grab a candy bar or a big gulp, something like that, and get lots of calories, but

0: you don't get the nutritional value that your body's looking for, the vitamins and minerals. And so the craving just actually gets worse, because for that sugar to convert into energy, it has to have the vitamins and minerals, so it kind of saps them up from inside your body and exacerbates the nutritional deficiency that caused the craving in the first place.
1: And even if we were to eat correctly, Mr. Inglesby, a lot of the foods these days have been manufactured and engineered to where there's almost no nutritional value anyway.
0: Right. I saw a very interesting chart the other day. It was just comparing organically grown vegetables and, you know, broccoli, tomatoes, this type of thing, and commercially grown. The and then they add the amount of calcium that was available in the organic one as opposed to the commercially grown one. And it was dramatic. It was like, you know, 750 milligrams of calcium in the organically grown one and 1.5 in the commercially grown one. So even, you know, there's the processed foods, you know, they've been beat up and shaken upside down and stuffed in a box and added flavoring agents so it actually tastes like something so bad that they really have not a whole lot of nutritional value. But even the commercially grown vegetables, you know, regular vegetables you can buy in the store oftentimes are low in the vitamins and minerals because the soils that we have been growing these foods on have been repeatedly hammered with these high nitrogen fertilizers that, you know, make them get big and make them get green and grow them very fast.
1: And depletes the minerals.
0: Sap up the good trace minerals and things that your body needs. So it you know, makes it harder to get it from the foods we're eating.
1: Vitamin Professor Doug Inglesby returns to Community Focus. Doug, give us a list of the essential vitamins, minerals, and other nutrients that we should supplement our diets whenever we embark upon a weight loss program.
0: Well, it's pretty extensive. It's over 50 nutrients. One of the things that we found, and our family's been in the vitamin business my dad started in 1936, and, you know, I came in the 70s, I learned from him, and, you know, so we've been doing it for years and years, whenever the research comes out that a person is deficient in a specific nutrient, like, for example, Greg, now there's a lot of research on vitamin D. It's like the new superstar vitamin, and you're seeing Dr. Oz talk about it and different people. It's just like it used to be vitamin C had that, you know, stellar
1: the star power
0: position, but now it's vitamin D. But if you really look at all the research over the years, what that basically points to is that if you're deficient in one nutrient, you're deficient across the board. So what I suggest for people is to get a good comprehensive multiple supplement. You go into Vitamin Shop or go into Whole Foods and go to the vitamin section and ask for the most comprehensive multiple that you can get. One that contains ideally vitamins, water soluble and fat soluble, minerals, your calcium, magnesium, zinc, your trace minerals like selenium, chromium, molybdenum, and amino acids, naturally occurring amino acids, which make up protein. They're a very important category that you don't find in a lot of multiple supplements, so you have to look a little deeper sometimes to get that one. But because that's the way nutrients come into our body in a very complex way. A vegetable doesn't contain only vitamin B6. It contains all the B complex and other nutrients. So get a good comprehensive multiple and start taking that on a regular basis. And one of the things you're going to notice is that the cravings will start to go down. It'll make it a lot easier to slip past 10 o'clock in the morning, you know, on your way to lunch and not find yourself kind of blankly staring at the vending machine in the hall going, I want, I want, I need, you know, because the body, again, is saying, you know, you're low on stuff here and, you know, it's sending signals to the brain. So if you get the good comprehensive multiple, that's a really good start, and it will give you a leg up in terms of having any diet program that you go on be successful.
1: Now, you mentioned zinc a few minutes ago. Mm-hmm. Specifically, what type of zinc? Because I know that there are different kinds of zinc. Zinc oxide, I can't think of the others off the top of my head.
0: Right. Well, there's zinc oxide, zinc gluconate, there's, you know, gluconate sulfate, it kind of has a lot to do with the acid that's used in the process of isolating the mineral. I don't think there's any one that's particularly better. I look for one that's chelated or protonated, has, you know, protein around it so that it goes into the system as protein. That would be the ideal form of zinc if you were going to be looking for it. But, you know, there's a lot made about, you know, the difference between this form and that form. Oftentimes it's just minor fluctuations that gives the industry something to talk about, because it really can't make any claims of health claims or anything like that. It can only say, you know, take vitamins, they're good for you. So they have to make up stories about their type of B12 or their type of, you know, it's an industry insider thing.
1: What about the benefits of chromium?
0: Chromium, especially chromium picolinate, seems to have, you know, at the fat-burning properties that you were you had mentioned, you know, that particular chromium. And chromium is a nutrient that, you know, you need it, but you need it in trace amounts. So that's one that's not more is not necessarily better.
1: The amino acids you mentioned, do you have any specifics? Because there's a bunch of amino acids.
0: Yeah, well, you want the, I would recommend you get your amino acids as whole protein. Protein is made up of a combination of amino acids. Amino acids are the building blocks of the protein. And there's been a lot of very interesting research done with isolated amino acids, where they extract one amino acid, a glycine or a lysine has been used, you know, for canker sores, tryptophan, L-tryptophan, which is the L-form, is the synthetic form, is an isolated form that, you know, taken by itself can actually help induce sleep. So there's a lot of isolated amino acid work that's happening out there. But if somebody's looking to supplement, you know, their amino acid profile during a diet, I would say do it from some type of whole protein, you know, milk protein, soy protein, that type of thing.
1: The Vitamin Professor is with me in this segment of Community Focus, and we are discussing minerals and vitamins that would assist in your plan, your dedication, your resolution as far as getting rid of a few pounds. Although many of us are struggling this time of year, having come off of the eating season, and of course with March being upon us at March Madness. I want to go back to multivitamins. Usually women are more prone to take multivitamins. Are you recommending that men should also take multivitamins?
0: Oh, absolutely. You know, men need vitamins just like women do. Women tend to take more vitamins because they tend to be more health conscious. They tend to read periodicals and magazines that talk about the benefits of certain vitamins and minerals. They pay attention to the body a little more than men do. They notice if their hair has split ends. A man doesn't even know what a split end is. You know, so and because of that, when you start taking supplements, it's very interesting, Greg. One of the key things that I hear the most over the years, I've heard the most, is my fingernails are growing faster and my hair is growing faster and my hair is shiny now. My hair used to be kind of dull, or I had split ends, and now it's kind of, you know, lustrous and grows faster. And, you know, why is that? Well, the reason is very simple. The fingernails and the hair is the furthest extremity of the body. In other words, if you have enough vitamins and minerals in your system to take care of the skin, which is the biggest organ, the derma, and all the rest of the organs of the body, and the functioning of the nervous system, and all the things that you need vitamins and minerals for, and then there's an overage, an abundance of it will get to the hair and to the fingernails. And that's what people notice when they take a good supplement is, oh my goodness, you know, it's like I used to trim my fingernails once a month, now I'm doing it two times a week. And that's an indication that your body is very healthy. And so women tend to notice those things more, and that tends to be what drives them towards nutrition more than a man. But you know, men need vitamins and minerals just as much as women do.
1: That sounds like vitamin E would be the culprit behind that.
0: Right. Vitamin E is a one of the original antioxidants. I mean, it's known for its antioxidant properties. It's known for helping oxygen, transfer in the blood, and it's a great nutrient, vitamin E.
1: Should our intake of vitamins and minerals change if we combine it with diet and exercise?
0: If you're really exercising a lot, you may want to increase your amount that you're taking. A big physical outlay, you can boost the amount that you take. These things are very safe. It's very, very difficult to overdose on a vitamin supplement. It's not like pharmaceuticals. You know, you want to be reasonable but if somebody wants to double a dose, if they're running marathons or something like that, I mean, it's certainly not going to hurt them.
1: But there are supplements that are considered toxic.
0: Yeah, vitamin A probably is the only one that they can really pin down as being a toxic nutrient. I mean, over the years, it's gotten a kind of a bad name, and it's really a shame because it's a very, very important nutrient in terms of the immune system, in terms of fighting infections. If you feel that you already have a cold, rather than taking vitamin C, which wouldn't hurt, but you take a bunch of vitamin A and it'll knock it out a lot faster because it actually will help the immune system rebound. You would have to really make a dedicated effort to overdose on vitamin A. I think there's only one actual known vitamin A fatality, and it was some poor explorer up in the Arctic that ate a walrus liver and got like 20 million units at one time.
1: Wow.
0: So, but it doesn't really happen. The doses that you find in your health food stores and like that, you can take them at a safe level with no problem.
1: That's pretty good advice concerning the vitamin A, seeing as how, even though spring is right around the corner, we're still technically in winter, and a lot of people are still suffering from viruses and flu and things like that. Your company has developed a multi-nutrient vitamin mineral powder to assist with weight loss. Tell us about the all-one powder supplement for weight loss.
0: Well, we have an actual weight loss formula. If they go to our website, which is all-one, A-L-L-O-N-E, you can see there's like a handful of products on the right-hand side, and you can roll over the weight loss formula and click on it and click, kind of burrow in, and it'll show you the formula. That's we developed that to take as a meal substitute, so that if you're like going to skip a meal, you would take that as a shake instead of in lieu of a meal. And it's very low in calories, but it gives you a sense of energy, and it's a very interesting product. It's based on the Romans used to take a barley seed, and they would soak it overnight, and then they would like put it in a press, and that potentiated water that comes from the barley just before it sprouts has a lot of energy producing qualities. And so there's actually a product called activated barley that we use in that formula. And they'll also see our multiple formulas, which are we've been talking a lot about that in this segment. And I think it's a good way to look and kind of see what type of formulation to look for when they're picking a supplement, or they can pick it right there on the website and order it up. Or if they want to, you know, Google all one vitamins, they'll find discounters on the internet that, you know, give them a super deal and can send it directly.
1: Doug Inglesby has been with me in this segment of Community Focus, the vitamin professor, and I appreciate his time. More importantly, the information that he has passed on to our listeners.
0: It's always great to be on your show. Thanks for having me, Greg.
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4: Here's Clark. Will she try again? You bet! Caitlin Clark with three logo bombs. within the first 3 minutes of this game.
3: A Cy Young hopeful bolsters his case in Boston.
5: Now he's into the windup with two on the clock. The 1-2 pitch. Swing and a miss. He punched him out on a slider.
3: NFL training camps continue to get underway.
6: So he's going through a very strict regimented process that was similar to what he did when he played. See how his body responds and feels.
3: A record-setting day for Kansas City.
7: And the pitch. Swing and a ball will hit. Left field way back and gone. He's done it.
3: Plus, more reaction to LeBron's latest decision.
8: The curse is over in Philly, and the process is actually processing. Now you get LeBron James. Now you're looking like a legit title contender.
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9: LeBron making the decision to go to the 76ers on Friday was a move that shook the sports world. And we'll continue to have more perspective on that throughout this show. But the King making the announcement at the time that he did took a bit of the attention away from the WNBA All-Star Weekend. Friday was a fun three-point shootout with AZ Fudd becoming the first rookie to win it. Saturday was the All-Star Game with Team Teresa Weatherspoon against Team Cynthia Cooper and honoring some of the league's legends on the 30th anniversary season. And one of the league's present-day headliners, Caitlin Clark, was rolling for Team Spoon.
4: Here's Clark. Will she try again? You bet! Caitlin Clark with three logo bombs within the first 3 minutes of this game.
9: Everybody came out shooting on fire on ABC. Caitlin Clark finished with 17 points, 5 assists. She scored Team Spoon's first 8 points and 11 of the first 13 points of the game. Again, they led it at that point 13-9. Clark was hitting the deep threes, but the most notable play of the game was this from first-time All-Star Dominique Malunga.
4: Here's Reese finding Malunga for the slam. Dominique Malunga throws it down. The first dunk in the All-Star game since Sylvia Fowles.
9: So there's the call by Ryan Rucco and shows why it was such a noteworthy play. The first dunk since Sylvia Fowles did it in the All-Star game. 12 points. She finished with 13 rebounds. Youngest player with a double-double in All-Star game history at just 20 years old. In the end, it was Team Spoon 129, Team Coop 122, which was a high-scoring, free-for-all style of game. Jonquel Jones, she won the MVP. The Liberty standout, 22 points, 13 rebounds, 8 assists. Fourth player in WNBA history with an MVP, a Finals MVP, and an All-Star Game MVP. Some great notable other names, Lisa Leslie, Candace Parker, and Maya Moore. Olivia Miles had a double-double, 11 points, 12 rebounds. She also had 8 assists. Kelsey Mitchell for Team Coop had a game-high 28 points and 5 steals. But the MVP of the game was Jonquel Jones and her after with Holly Rowe.
10: Jonquel, you did something tonight that no one has done in league history. You become the only player to be MVP of the regular season, the finals, the commissioner's cup, and now the All-Star game. How are you continuing to put your stamp on greatness in this league?
11: Oh, man. Just coming out every day to play, trusting my teammates. It's a great experience. You know, my aunt passed away not too long ago, and today is actually her memorial. And I got, permission from my family to be here and, to celebrate this moment. So this one is for my auntie.
10: That is so beautiful. You know, I know you're part of this league 30 years now. We have seen the celebration all weekend long. What has it meant to you to see the women who have laid the foundation, who have helped you be in this position that you are tonight? What has this been like this weekend?
11: It's been amazing. You know, I wouldn't be here without them. This league wouldn't be what it is today without them. And so every single time we step on the court, we try to honor them in the way that we play and to understand that we definitely have a responsibility to carry our league forward and make sure it's better for the ones that come after us.
9: That was Jonquel Jones, the MVP of the WNBA All-Star Game. Her team won 129-122. Should mention, Nneka Ogwumike for Team Spoon had 11 points. Now, 127 career points in an All-Star Game, which passes Maya Moore for the most all-time. So congratulations to Nneka Ogwumike. We'll have her sister coming up shortly. Because one full day later, it's still hard to believe that LeBron James is still a member of the 76ers. It highlights what is widely regarded as an incredible offseason haul for Bob Myers, Mike Yanzi, and the rest of the Sixers front office. They turned Paul George, Kelly Oubre, Quentin Grimes, Andre Drummond in a first rounder and a pick swap, and a Jaylen Brown, LeBron James, Anthony Simons, Dean Wade, Ariel Huckporty, and now the newest reported addition, according to Sham Sharania, Kentavious Caldwell-Pope. So lineup of Maxi, VJ, Jalen, Bron, Embiid will become a reality in October. ESPN analyst Shanae Ogwumike, the sister of Nneka, on what it means.
12: LeBron James has turned the tides of this team, the Philadelphia 76ers. The way I see it is that he brings every intangible that they need to get over the hump, that championship experience, the basketball IQ. But when it pertains to the floor, LeBron's going to boost them when it comes to catch and shoot threes. You see that right there, because over two of the last three seasons, he's been 40% in catch and shoot threes. And also he's going to boost them in playmaking, because over two of the last three seasons, he's averaged around seven assists. They have a lot of off the dribble sensational players, Jaylen Brown, Tyrese Maxey, DJ Edgecombe. But what LeBron brings is a strength that they have not had, that IQ, that thing that sets them into a category where they can hopefully turn the tides and win a championship for the first time since 1983, I believe. And also takes pressure off of Joel Embiid, who handed the reins to Tyrese Maxey and called him the franchise a couple years ago. I'm so excited because the East is an arms race, and this to me has been a huge move to tip the balance of power in the NBA.
9: We laid out the roster, and there are some heavy hitters. But you know that simple basketball analysis, it's got to be someone's team, right? Well, whose team is it in Philly? ESPN writer Vince Goodwill.
13: That is the million-dollar question. I think you said it in the beginning. LeBron James has a great talent of making every team his, but he had an ability last year of shifting down to the third option, even though he was the second-best player with Luka Doncic. In Philadelphia, Tyrese Maxey is the engine that drives that. Jaylen Brown is a finals MVP. Joel Embiid is an MVP. And the process, I think, is going to be something that's going to be resolved throughout the course of the season, over the course of 82 games. Maxey is the guy that's available. Jaylen Brown is the new guy. I'm not sure what we can expect from Joel Embiid. But I do know this. If this does not work, so much of this is going to fall at the feet of Joel Embiid, especially if he's only but so healthy. So maybe that's the answer. Maybe it is Joel Embiid because he is the longest tenured 76er. He is the one that has failed to get to the conference finals throughout the course of his career. I don't know if people are going to hold Jaylen Brown or LeBron James responsible for that. And I don't know if you can hold two new guys accountable for everything that's going on in Philadelphia right now.
9: Well, regardless of whose team it is, the attention gravity is always shifted towards LeBron. His presence throughout his career, it's made others better. Analyst Kendrick Perkins explains which Sixer benefits the most.
14: The most important player on their team, if they're trying to win the championship, and that's Joel Embiid. And it's not about Joel Embiid going out there and averaging 30. It's Joel Embiid being in shape. It's Joel Embiid being healthy. And we know that LeBron James is one of the best when it comes to taking care of your body. And so when you think about what Embiid is going to have to do, I'm not saying he's going to have to play 82 games. But what I am saying is that they need him to be what Carl Anthony Towns was for the Knicks last year, defensively. Joel Embiid can't be a liability. He needs to be able to get up and down the floor. He needs to be able to anchor that defense and be that guy that be a monster on the glass while also possibly being in the Defensive Player of the Year conversation. That's how great they need him to be at that position.
9: interesting comparison. Karl Anthony Towns, throughout his career, known as a below average defensive center until the run to the NBA championship last year. Throughout Embiid's career, has been known as an elite defensive center until the injuries the last couple of years has changed that. SportsCenter All Night, Chris Lewis here on ESPN Radio. So Boston gave away Jaylen Brown to the Sixers for Paul George and a couple of picks. That turned out to be the originator of LeBron going to Philly. That trade seems to be the most beneficial, though, for the Boston baseball team. The Red Sox came into Saturday winners of 16 of their last 17, which started right around the time of the Brown trade. But the streak sees to continue thanks to the Blue Jays' Dylan Cease.
15: His 121st pitch is called strike three. Dylan Cease has pitched a one-hit shutout. Wilyer Abreu taps his head for an ABS challenge, but this should be academic on his changeup that appeared to clip the top and did. Dylan Cease, a one-hit shutout with 12 strikeouts, fists in the air. The Blue Jays win the game 6-0.
9: Great summary on Sportsnet 590. The Fan, they laid it all out. Cease with Sportsnet after.
16: When you and I caught up after your no-hit bid in San Francisco, you had some doubts about that pitch that broke up the no-no. So when you're facing Andrew Monasterio, that pitch was way inside. What did you think about that?
17: Well, that was a great pitch. Honestly, I mean, that's like a forced contact pitch. Yeah. That far inside, you're usually going to get a weak contact, you know, something. But that's baseball. I mean, you know, no regrets.
16: No regrets. Absolutely. We noted on the broadcast, Dylan, your velo way down in the first inning, 93. You capped it off, though, at 99. What was going on there? Why do you think such a discrepancy?
17: Body was a little cranky. Had to force it into you know, cooperating a little bit. But once you get in the rhythm of the game, and obviously it's a good game, and I had a no-hitter going all that, so woke up a little bit, and, you know, at the end, you don't want to let it go, so I was just emptying the tank. I was wobbly out there that inning. I didn't know what my body was doing. That was wild.
16: Well, how did you manage to be so efficient then? The velo's not there, so what did you revert to?
17: I was just throwing strikes, really filling up the zone. I looked up, and it was 93, but I was throwing strikes and getting good spots, and, you know, they were put in place, so that worked towards my favor, and maybe I got away from it towards the end a little bit, but at 100 and, you know, plus pitches, your body starts getting, you start losing body control a little bit, and things start getting weird, so that's, you know, you're just out there competing, really.
16: What is it about you and pitching in this ballpark? I mean, I asked you that yesterday. You said, well, if I'm in a good mood, things might be good. What do you like about pitching here?
17: It is my favorite ballpark, to be honest. I don't know if that has anything to do with it. You know, when I played Nintendo 64, this was the ballpark. I just watched the 99 Home Run Derby here on YouTube. I don't know, man. There's something about Fenway that's just really cool and special. But, I don't know. How many strikeouts did I have today?
16: You had 12.
17: 12?
16: 12.
17: I was at like 4 through 6 or something like that. That's crazy.
16: You kicked it into high gear.
17: Yeah,
16: hey, listen, what's it like to have the entire team come out and give you high fives and hugs after this performance?
17: It's great. You know, it's special. That's as memorable as really even throwing the game. So, you know, that's fun baseball right there. That's close to peak baseball right there.
9: So there you go, Dylan Cease, Blue Jays starter, complete game shutout, 6-0 winners over the Red Sox. So it was a rare recent loss for Boston's baseball club. Meanwhile, Philly's baseball team has been struggling. Coming into Saturday, losers of 3 straight, 2 straight series overall, looking to avoid another series loss against the Yankees.
18: That one's drilled to left field. There it goes! See ya! And the Yankees lead 3-1.
9: On Yes Network, and that's the final 3-1. So the Phillies, their 4th straight loss. Tune into baseball action tonight as the Phillies host the Yankees. Coverage begins 6:30 Eastern on ESPN Radio and the ESPN app. Coming up next, the details on a car accident involving Kyle Shanahan. 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
9: Presented by Progressive Insurance. San Francisco 49ers coach Kyle Shanahan suffered significant injuries in a car crash during his summer break in mid-July. That'll leave him sidelined or limited as the team opens training camp. According to Adam Schefter on ESPN, Shanahan broke his nose, three ribs, and his hand, needed more than 40 stitches in his face, and suffered a severe concussion during a July 14th car crash. He collided with an SUV near his Northern California home. As the 49ers begin camp, General Manager John Lynch addressed the media.
10: Chris Foerster is our assistant head coach. He will kind of assume those duties in conjunction, in concert with our staff. We're not going to blink. We feel like we're well equipped for something like this. We understand what a tremendous leader we have in Kyle. I think one of the great things Kyle does, aside from coaching his team, is leading this organization. And you know, I think he's a tremendous developer of his staff. And so we're not going to miss a beat. You know, we will keep you abreast of Kyle's progress as appropriate, as we deem appropriate. And you'll probably see Kyle out there on the field some when, you know, kind of to what he can tolerate. You know, we're going to give the duties of actually running the team over to some other guys. And we have a really good plan and excited for Kyle to get back, but only when he's ready.
9: After the crash on the evening of July 14th in Palo Alto, paramedics took Shanahan to a local hospital where he spent most of that night before his release. According to Palo Alto Lieutenant Nicholas Martinez, the other driver suffered no injuries. Martinez said that drugs and alcohol were not involved, and both the drivers were cooperative with police. No one was cited for the collision. Lynch talked about the timeline of Shanahan's return.
10: Kyle is doing good. He's got some bumps and bruises. He did suffer a concussion in the accident. Has some lingering effects from that concussion. And, you know, we're kind of treating this. We don't have a protocol for staff members when it comes to concussions, but we do with players, and it's become very helpful. So Kyle basically is going to be, like, in the protocol, and we're going to let the condition, the doctors dictate how he comes back, when he comes back. He's been in the building, so we've seen him. He's, you know, it's kind of like we do with our players, a phased back approach. You know, number one for Kyle and the Shanahan family is getting him back right. He's a tremendous head coach. But this is bigger than that. This is about his well-being, and we're going to take the time necessary.
9: So while it sounds like a very scary situation, a lot of positive news, at least for the prognosis going forward, at least coming from the 49ers there and John Lynch. But it's crazy to think that this upcoming year is the 10th season for Kyle Shanahan in San Francisco. That'll tie him with Bill Walsh for the longest tenure by a head coach in 49ers franchise history. Keeping with the theme of the NFC West, Sean McVay, he was asked about a return, not for him, but for eventual Hall of Famer, the retired Aaron Donald.
11: For those of you guys that do know Aaron, he's very diligent. Anything that he does all in. And so he's going through a very strict regimen and process that was similar to what he did when he played. See how his body responds and feels. And then we've had some things that we'll just kind of, you know, check up on each other. And then we'll see when we have more information whether or not we're going to give it a go or whether or not he's going to continue to enjoy what he's been doing for the last couple years. But if that is something that he wants to do, we are going to, you know, try to be able to make that happen. And so I genuinely do not have an answer on whether he is or isn't. I know he's preparing himself to be able to make that decision. And if he feels good, then you guys know he's going to be ready to rock.
9: Well, Aaron Donald, he retired back in March of 2024. He played 10 years in the NFL. But the Rams, they're trading for Myles Garrett in June. Really started to turn the gears in a lot of people's mind of Donald perhaps returning to play to form a fearsome defensive line along with the reigning defensive player of the year in Myles Garrett. SportsCenter All Night, Chris Lewis here on ESPN Radio. And speaking of ESPN Radio, the baseball game on the air on Saturday was the Nationals and the Diamondbacks, where C.J. Abrams had a big long fly.
12: Here's the pitch. Abrams cranks one to deep right center field. Back on this one, the right fielder Carroll to the warning track. It's over his head and it's gone. C.J. Abrams homers just over the big wall in right center field, and he adds to the Nationals' lead. It's 5-2. Home run number 25 for C.J. Abrams.
9: And they hold on 5-3 winners over the Diamondbacks. And Abrams, his 25th home run, you heard in the call. That was tied for the most in a season by a shortstop for the Nationals in their franchise history. So he has plenty of time to add on to that total. High-profile teams going at it. in New York, Dodgers and Mets, as the Dodgers continue their long East Coast road swing that really started from the All-Star break. Kyle Tucker stays hot.
13: McLean's 2-2. Tucker tags it in the air deep down the right field line. It is off the pole and gone. Kyle Tucker is alive in New York. Rounds the bases for a second straight game and gives the Dodgers a 1-0 lead.
9: That was how they got the scoring started on AM 570 LA Sports. How did it end? Well, the Dodgers 4-3 win, 6 straight wins for the Dodgers against the Mets, and Kyle Tucker home runs in consecutive games. Let's go out west. Giants and Angels was all San Francisco.
13: Jung-Hoo Lee hits a drive to deep right field. It is gone! A big inning for the Giants. 5-0.
9: KNBR with the call. 9-2 winners. Giants top the Angels. They've won 5 of their last 6. Meanwhile, the Orioles sneak past the Braves.
12: Dylan Beavers at the plate. The pitch to him. Swing a hard ground ball to the right side. Base hit! Baltimore wins it! Jackson Holiday, and they are jumping up and down out of their chairs at Oriole Park.
9: The celebration is on. WBAL with the call. You heard it there. 3-2, they win. 14-3 in game started by Brandon Young this year, as this one was for the Orioles. Beavers, who had the walk-off RBI, his third career walk-off hit, his first of those this season. Brewers beat the Rockies 8-5, and it was 7-2, the Padres over the Marlins. But coming up next, New York takes another MVP award, and Caitlin Clark shines early on in the WNBA All-Star Game. This is SportsCenter All Night, right here on ESPN Radio.
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3: Let me ask you a question today. Do you consider yourself to be a loving person? Now, I'm not trying to challenge you, but maybe I can stretch you a little bit in a good direction. Jesus said that we must love even our enemies and pray for people who mistreat us. He said that if we only love the people who love us, that's not even love. That's convenient kindness. And everybody does that, even the worst people. And Jesus didn't just teach us to love that way. He demonstrated that love. The Bible says that while we were still enemies of God, Christ died for us. To really be the loving person you ultimately want to be, you'll need Christ in your life to love and save you, and then to help you truly be loving. 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
7: From 30 for 30 podcast, the betrayal of Shohei Ohtani is the real story behind the scandal that almost ruined it all. On paper, Ippe Mizuhara was Shohei Ohtani's interpreter, but it was so much more than that. They were a team, closer than brothers. So it all went horribly wrong. The betrayal of Shohei Ohtani tells the story of a relationship that detonated into one of the sport's biggest scandals. Check out The Betrayal of Shohei Ohtani. The first two episodes are out Tuesday, July 28th. And then episodes 3 through 6 follow the subsequent Thursdays and Tuesdays. Well, we waited 25 days from when LeBron announced he was moving on from the Lakers before we knew his new team. So, of course, we're still talking about it on the second day since joining the Sixers. He not only decided on Philadelphia, he jumped the board, signing a 2-year contract on the vet minimum. The commitment is notable, according to Tony Jones of The Athletic on game day.
8: The one thing that I think that needs to be talked about is there's a likelihood that LeBron James plays 2 years, not just one. And, you know, I think that knowing that there's going to be time to improve the roster, I think that that's advantageous to Philadelphia. But in this CBA, in this era of the NBA, windows are no longer 4 to 5 years. They're almost year to year now. You know, so, you know, the Sixers are going to have a chance to win a championship. They're going to have a chance to get out of the Eastern Conference, but so are the New York Knicks. There are a lot of good teams in the Eastern Conference, so the Sixers are just going to have to take this day to day and see where they are, you know, when it comes to April and May.
7: To that point, LeBron, he has a lower average annual value contract-wise, and their 22nd pick in the draft, LeBaron Filon. LeBron is poised to be one of the biggest bargains in NBA history, and Bobby Marks explains on Marty and McGee that it allows the Sixers to make more moves.
9: They can go out and do some things in free agency flexibility-wise. They got to make a couple moves, probably wave a couple players and even make a minor trade. But listen, the name you hear, you know, Kentavious Caldwell-Pope could be out there in the free agent market. He's still in Memphis here. Kevin Love, of course, who LeBron played with here. And I would expect him to go out and get some veterans for that bench. The beauty of it is that you know, they had signed Dean Wade from Cleveland, and they had penciled him in the starting lineup. He can go to the bench now. They drafted LeBaron Fylan from Alabama, from a guard. They got Anthony Simon. So they're I think they're going to be 10 deep. And LeBron signing helps that. I mean, flexibility-wise, it gives him certainly a big boost when you get him on that type of salary.
7: One of the names that Bobby Marks mentioned in that answer, Kentavious Caldwell-Pope, he did agree to a buyout, according to Shams Charania, from Memphis, and has agreed to join the 76ers. Still have a couple of roster tweaks to do, as you heard Bobby mention, to make all this official. Vet minimum, but LeBron can still have a maximum impact. On a team with all these accomplished players, what will LeBron look like at this age?
9: We saw a little bit of it last year in L.A. We went through that stretch and I guess post-All-Star stretch and for 2.5 months when Luka and Austin Reeves, or maybe even a month, but Austin Reeves, and basically the J.J. Redick said, like, you know, you're going to be the third guy. And I thought he was at his best in that role. I mean, he averaged less than 20 points, but I think efficiency-wise and assists were up and, it showed you as far as what his role could be. I think you could see him in a different, I think Nick Nurse, their head coach, can roll out a lot of different lineups. I think you might see LeBron a little bit at five potentially here. Certainly it gives Tyrese a little bit of a blow. I mean, his minutes have been really high the last couple of years here.
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0: LeBron James earlier going to Philadelphia. It is title or bust for Philadelphia. I don't know if it's that way for LSU. So who's got more pressure? LeBron to bring Philly a national championship or Lane Kiffin to bring a championship to LSU?
1: It's LeBron because of the time. He's got 2 years on this contract, 2 years in the player option. He can't play forever. He's looking for season 25. He's going into season 24. Lane has a 7-year, $91 million contract agreement. He has time. He's going to look at it as, I got to set the culture here. I've got to build something the way that I built it at Ole Miss. And he knows that year one doesn't mean that he has to win a national championship based on that. But then the clock starts speeding up after year one. So for the short term, it's LeBron.
0: So
1: and then
0: hold
1: I'll
0: on.
1: Flip
0: so,
1: it out Lane Kiffin beyond
0: what
1: that.
0: What is the failure? Like, what is LeBron's failure at Philly? Well, let's go for LeBron first. What is failure?
1: Not making it to a conference final.
0: I making the Eastern Conference Finals. Yep. If you don't,
1: I'm not going to discredit the Knicks. They are still there. They just won it.
0: Don't
1: As we
0: disagree.
1: Talked about maybe not the best top to five players, the best starting five, top to bottom. But damn, those guys play great together, and they just won their first championship in 53 years in New York. But if LeBron doesn't take that team to a conference final, bare minimum, that is a failure.
0: And I think if for Lane Kiffin, you don't bring them to LSU to a college football playoff, that will be looked at as a failure because of the, altogether, the $100 million that they spent putting together this roster, both the roster and the coaching staff. All right, when we come up... how a cell phone almost created chaos there at SEC Media Days. And is it ever okay to bring a puppy to a press conference? That next. Courtney Cronin, Peter Burns, Best Week Ever on ESPN Radio.
2: 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Now that LeBron is a member of the Philadelphia 76ers, will his stint in Philly equal his one in L.A. or actually surpass it? We'll discuss Monday, 6 a.m. Eastern on Unsportsmanlike.
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1: Let me ask you a question today. Do you consider yourself to be a loving person? Now, I'm not trying to challenge you, but maybe I can stretch you a little bit in a good direction. Jesus said that we must love even our enemies and pray for people who mistreat us. He said that if we only love the people who love us, that's not even love. That's convenient kindness. And everybody does that, even the worst people. And Jesus didn't just teach us to love that way. He demonstrated that love. The Bible says that while we were still enemies of God, Christ died for us. To really be the loving person you ultimately want to be, you'll need Christ in your life to love and save you, and then to help you truly be loving. 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

0: 15. And the reason is because they don't know who their quarterback is, and they have so many questions on the offensive line. And, Peter, Court, you have -3 rushing yards in the SEC championship game. Like, that is hard for me to move that cobweb out and see what's happening right now. It just, it's really hard to shake that, because that was one of the worst performances I've seen on that stage in that conference. And you don't know who your starting quarterback is. And so for me, preseason rankings is all about what do you know right this second. And Alabama has more questions than at least 14 other teams, I feel like, ahead of them.
1: No doubt. Ryan Grubb, the offensive coordinator there, obviously he even struggled, you know, when he went over to Seattle trying to run the ball for a year. So we'll see how that plays out coming up this season. All right, from SEC meetings to Big Ten meetings, what's the one thing that you want to learn coming up this week when they get together?
0: Oh, wow. You know, I think just who's the biggest challenger to Ohio State? You know, I feel like the old notion of, well, Indiana won the national title, they were number one, they come back in, they're number one. Well, I don't know about that. I mean, they've got some questions too, for sure. And we ranked on ESPN.com the 10 best coaches in the country right now, and I had Sig number one for obvious reasons. And it's not just, you know, what do you do this second, but what have you done in your coaching career to this point? And I think he's going to have them in contention again for the Big Ten and the national title. But what do those guys really look like? It's hard not to go with Ohio State, obviously, right now, as maybe the number one team in the country. I've got Texas, but I think, you know, who are the biggest challengers to Ohio State and Oregon in my mind?
1: I was going to say, I'm glad you brought up Oregon, because I think there is actually a lot of pressure on Dan Lanning to finally cut through. He's had been in the college football playoff, but can you advance right now? And this is a team now with Dante Moore. We'll get some answers coming up at Big Ten Media Days here in a couple. From Sig to Fridge Sigs, we've talked about it all here in college football. Heather Denich, thank you so much for the time.
0: Thanks, guys.
1: All right, we got a little rapid-fire water cooler, including something that men love to brag about. No, it's not what you think. 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

0: version coming up. Looking forward to that. Mikey, you had me on the promo. Look, I'll read anything that's in the teleprompter.
1: Best yeah, didn't read that one just yet.
0: Best week ever, always presented by Progressive Insurance. Life is a highway. The show has always got a lot of detours, as you know. Would you, Rachel, you do a lot of these shows, right? Are we the most ADD show that's on air, or is it Marty and McGee or something else?
2: I think it's you or Marty and McGee.
0: Okay.
2: But
3: notice you said you, not
2: going
3: me.
2: Into this one
3: you.
2: With detours, whereas like Marty and McGee just kind of goes, so...
0: What was that, Cece?
3: She said you, mm-hmm. not me.
0: Not us, collectively.
3: Not us.
0: Yes.
3: But I, you know, you're my roll dog. You tried to kick me off the show at least 3 times this morning.
0: I just know you're going to graduate to bigger and better things.
3: I mean, never.
0: That's what happens with anybody that works with me. My mediocrity makes everybody else shine, which I love it. She's Courtney Cronin. She's a big star. I'm Peter Burns. And it's now time for a little rapid fire water cooler. Let's roll.
4: Rapid fire water cooler.
1: All right, guys, of course, we've been mentioning how NFL training camps are opening, and Jim Harbaugh was addressing his new team, and if you can't tell from the soundbite, it's the New York Giants.
5: I'm standing up here in front of the New York Giants. The New York Giants. It's the New York Giants sitting in this room. The New York Giants. Wow, it's an honor. It's an honor. To stand in front of this room right now. I know those coaches back there feel the same way, right, coaches?
6: Certainly.
5: It's an honor, man. We've been working, haven't we? We've been working early, we've been late, getting ready for today. Today. Sitting in this chair, in this seat, getting to work, getting started, our beginning. Because this is where it all begins, together.
1: As I was saying, John Harbaugh addressing his new team, New York Giants. I don't know. The coaches didn't seem that excited, but he sure sounded fired up.
3: Did he sound fired up, or did he sound like somebody that was trying to remind himself where he was coaching? He had to say it like
0: it sounded like he was on shrooms. I got to be honest with you.
3: The Giants.
0: Like that. I got to be honest with you. I really did think that it was Jim for the longest time. If for no other reason, this seemed like a Jim Harbaugh shtick, right? Because Jim is known for being a little bit different. I always thought that John was like the normal of the brothers, CC. I always thought like, you know, hey, if push comes to shove, you kind of trusted him. But I guess maybe I just didn't hear that much from him in his time at the Ravens. But that was...
1: It was intense.
0: Now that I know this is John and not Jim Harbaugh, play this thing again. This is incredible. Play it one more time.
5: I'm standing up here in front of the New York Giants. The New York Giants. It's the New York Giants sitting in this room. The New York Giants. Wow. It's an honor. It's an honor to stand in front of this room right now. I know those coaches back there feel the same way, right, coaches?
6: Certainly.
5: It's an honor, man. We've been working, haven't we? We're working early, we're late, getting ready for today.
0: This is Al Pacino. He has gone, okay, you can cut him. This was like, he went full like any given Sunday Al Pacino. That's who it was. I figured it out.
3: And the problem is, that roster is young, and those guys have not seen any given Sunday. I think he's going to have a bit of a hard time connecting with the younger
0: players. They've been working hard. They're up early. Right, coaches? I mean,
3: coaches in the back of the room look up from their phone. He's like, right, coaches? Like, yep, right. They're all on their phones being like, well, let's get through this team meeting.
0: I'm not the only one that thought that was weird, right, CeCe?
3: No, it was cringe. I'm like, John Harbaugh, you have the pedigree of being the Baltimore Ravens coach for 2 decades. And that's how you...
0: I don't ever recall him even having anything like that would put this on the radar. Mikey, I swear to God, I love you, Mikey. I love you. We are 100% sure that was John Harbaugh.
3: Yes.
0: That was not some AI created like bit.
3: So what this is from is they have... No, yes, Mikey, it's 100% John Harbaugh. This is from an off-season team-produced docuseries that they're putting out. And this was the promo clip that made it from the team to social media.
0: Okay.
3: They chose this clip to illustrate what's been going on this off-season. You couldn't find anything better than that?
0: Now, I do want to soften it now. Thank you for giving me. That's why I want to ask, because I thought this was like the Mike Vrabel showing up at the press conference with the puppy in front of the media, and this is kind of the high hello. So this is him basically trying to win over the team behind the scenes footage. This is not just him going, showing up at the facility where all the media is.
1: So you're saying that he was maybe acting out for the cameras? Is that what you're kind of saying?
3: It might have been some of that, because you know you're being recorded. And I think if he's trying to land the importance of being with the charter franchise that is the New York Giants, I get the intent.
0: All right.
3: The delivery was poor. But you know what the worst part about all of this was? In the background of this video, there it says W-I-N. So W period I period N period. So that's their acronym, which stands for What's Important Now. And the funniest part of all of this, like, coaches love an acronym. And Matt Nagy, who was his offensive coordinator, had maybe the worst acronym of all time. So, physical, like, tough, smart, detailed. PTSD. What are we doing? Can you guys just stop trying to put words together and give players
0: brick by
3: something?
0: Brick. Like, anytime they have the maxims up there, like unity, U stands for understanding.
3: Yeah. Bill O'Brien, I'm not going to give you the acronym, but smart, tough, dependable. That was the Houston Texans under Bill O'Brien. You can put those letters together. That would not have been my choice.
0: I could see.
3: Smart, tough, dependable. Think about it.
0: Smart, tough, oh gosh. All right. I also can see just Belichick just going in and going,
3: do your job.
0: Like, it's just, like, there's nothing to it. By the way, he's had a quiet offseason, even at ACC media days. All right, coming up, we're going to head out to Philadelphia. They prepare for a Kings arrival.
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25: What am I going to do?
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28: Help me keep my head
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29: No, that's not right. Golf requires goofy pants and fat ass.
24: I'd be expecting a lawsuit.
25: You know, you don't deserve any credit hitting the ball with that swing of yours. 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
30: I'm catching on the hole, right? Moving my head. I'm laying it off. Well, that's true. I'm pronating. Well, you're not super late. I'm clearing too early. I'm clearing.

0: 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It's in the hole. Save
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3: 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We are not in the Battery. And I'm not on the road covering professional golf. We are live at the Dogwood Golf Club. 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
4: Dun, dun, dun.
3: Yes, it is on. That's Tyler Johnson. He drove, made the probably similar drive over here to Dogwood instead of from the Pine Tree Country Club. Good morning, Tyler.
4: Top of the morning, BK. It was surprisingly similar. Surprisingly yes. similar
3: Very
4: drive.
3: Similar.
4: yes. I in last length. Night, I
5: in
4: thought,
5: length,
4: yes.
5: not direction.
4: Kind of both, actually.
5: Okay.
4: I kind of thought last night it was going to be like a 45-minute drive. No. Tipped up.
3: No. No big deal.
4: Zipped right over.
3: J.R. Ross from right here at Dogwood, administrating this club championship. Good morning, J.R.
5: Morning, BK.
4: Tournament
5: morning, Tyler.
4: Tournament director.
5: Great to be here.
3: Yes. Bryce Gobert, the voice of the Owls, back behind the sliding glass. Good morning, Bryce.
6: Hi, y'all.
3: All right. And then sitting in right as we get started, the head men's golf coach at the Georgia State University Panthers, Evan Smith. Coach, how are you?
7: Doing good. Thank y'all for having me.
3: Right here, involved in a bitter showdown with his father, Johnny Smith, in this club championship. Johnny Smith. A couple years ago, Johnny Smith got in a playoff against Doug Belden. Doug Belden would win. I don't want to spoil the surprise. Evan, you may know
4: enough.
3: The numbers.
4: Fair enough.
3: Had Johnny Smith won that club championship, it would have been how many for him?
7: I think 15.
3: It would have been his 15th club championship. But
4: wow.
3: Far more impressive than that would have been the how many years in between them. It was 30-something.
4: That's
3: 30-something.
4: Impressive.
7: Yeah.
3: It's between 14 and 15. That's what would have happened had mean old Doug Belden not beaten him in that playoff.
7: Yeah. So my dad has a golf journal, and he has every shot he's ever hit recorded since 1978.
3: He and Matt Fitzpatrick.
7: The same way. Yeah.
4: Every shot?
7: Every shot.
3: So let me ask you.
7: Scramble,
3: this.
7: Doesn't matter if it's a charity scramble, whatever, he'll put down exactly.
4: Handwritten?
7: Handwritten.
3: All right, we're going to talk about the we won't talk about the Owls. We'll talk about the Panthers.
4: Right.
3: I've had this question about Matt Fitzpatrick. Perhaps you've asked your dad. For the folks who don't know, Matt Fitzpatrick, a major champion, has done the same thing his whole golf life.
4: Really?
3: So my question is, they invented the Pro V1. They put it out in 2001.
7: Mm-hmm.
3: Fall of 2001, the Pro V1 came out. Completely revolutionized golf balls, the solid core ball. Marco Mira had the Strata in 98. Tiger had his ball in 2000. They put, maybe it was 2000 for the Pro V1. What good does it do you to know how far you hit a Tour Bellotta in 1986 with a pitching wedge that had 48 degrees of loft versus a Pro V1 with a 44-degree pitching wedge? What does it matter?
7: I think for my dad, I think it frustrates my mom because he'll forget to do any kind of chore list.
4: Got it.
7: But my dad can remember
3: like
7: every
3: I
7: shot.
3: I think you've already sold me on the golf journal here, Evan.
7: Yeah. And so, but it's kind of cool. I guess bigger than golf stats, I have two older sisters. They don't play golf. They kind of got into it, but not especially as junior golfers. But the one core memory that we bond over is watching my dad record his golf stats. And it could have been in his living room on his lounge chair to an airplane, and he's sitting there legitimately in his airplane seat writing down stats. And I guess for me, because I did grow up in golf, hearing my dad give me a call at the end of the year and go, hey, guess how many over par I was with a 6-iron? I don't know, Dad.
3: I'm gonna have a hard time guessing that.
4: Wow.
7: I was 5 over, but here's what's interesting. I was only 2 over with a 5-iron. And so for my dad, I think when it comes to course management, my dad actually understands that. I mean, this year was his last, kind of his first year not playing from the blue tees, the championship,
3: right.
7: Club championship. And I would say that my dad kind of understood, okay, like my dad's a competitor. So guys asked me yesterday,
3: is he a competitor?
7: Kind of, why is your dad team from the whites? Well, he wants to win. And I think for the first time, he realized hitting driver in a 17 here at Dogwood, hitting driver driver kind of into every par. There's par fours he can't get to.
3: Yeah.
7: And so for him, I think for the first time ever, he looked at his stats and go, there's no way I can compete to win. I'd rather go compete to win in another division. So I know I went off topic there a little bit, but I think the stats kind of tie into, I think my dad being a little bit nostalgic, even with my memory. So it has kind of the day I beat my dad is in the golf journal. Every one of my, and I didn't know he was doing that.
4: Yeah.
7: And so I would go back and look. And now that I have golf players on my team, there isn't a player that hasn't seen 1978. My dad was at Georgia Southern, and it has his qualifying rounds. Boom, boom, boom. Done.
3: You've shown this to your players at Georgia State.
7: Yes, sir.
3: What's the website for you guys, by the way?
7: GeorgiaStatePanthers.com.
3: Okay.
4: So my mind is blown on this. I've always heard the positive, the good shots, but the commitment to put all your shots. Now, we all have a favorite club, though. In my mind, now I'm racking my brain. I like, personally, 8-iron.
3: Well, you think you like
4: 8-iron. But why do I like my 8-iron?
3: Right.
4: I don't know. Does your dad, now you said the 6-iron, 5-iron, does he have a favorite club?
7: Probably right now is 7-wood. He made a hole in one here at 16 here from the blue tees. So I think it played like 202-ish that day.
4: This is fascinating.
2: I got questions. I've played with him before, and I've played tournament rounds as he's been my partner. What does he record as he's playing?
7: Nothing.
2: Okay, because I didn't see him doing it. He was in the car with me. But I'd heard what you asked.
4: That's what's so cool. That's so impressive.
2: I've talked about it before, and your dad and I've talked about it, but I didn't think about it the days that I've played with him in tournament golf.
7: Nothing.
2: Because I never saw
7: him
2: right.
7: He doesn't keep fairways, greens, nothing. And that's what frustrates my mom, because he can remember to recall all of his rounds.
4: Wow.
7: But you ask him to go, you know, hey, we need milk at the store. No, I forgot that.
4: That's fascinating. Yeah. I've never heard of this.
3: The golf show is brought to you by Mizuno and all the new stuff from Mizuno. 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Evan Smith is with us here from Georgia State. Georgia State Panthers, or GSU Panthers.
7: GSU.com.
3: We're talking about his dad. Let's talk about your team. Because, by the way, I just the station here, 680 The Fan, has had a sponsored text line in years past. And forgive me for not knowing if we have a sponsored text line. Okay. I have always had an anonymous text line, which is just, if you have my phone number, the always anonymous text line says, if you bring a golf journal on Friday, I will disown you. Line of the day.
4: Well, no, you don't break it out during the round. We just found out. You've got to be committed to do this afterwards. That's how it works.
3: Ryan Moore, not that Ryan Moore, our Ryan Moore here in Atlanta, runs the USAM Tour. Their scorecard used to have a box on it for fairways, greens, and putts.
7: Really?
3: And I hated it.
4: Really?
3: Except that I realized if you could just put a check, I'm going to stand on this first tee in a couple hours, and if I could just put a check in the box that said I hit that fairway, it's probably going to give me a much better chance to put a check in the next box, which is green, but much better chance to put a four down instead of whatever I have would if I put it out in the street. There's a lot to this, Evan.
4: Keep you in the moment.
7: Absolutely.
4: I like this.
3: Let's talk about your team. You just told us that you share this, your wisdom and your wisdom of generations past with your golf team. You just got this gig. How's it going over there?
7: Yeah, so going great. I got very fortunate to, one, grow up kind of near the campus. So I'm fifth generation from Atlanta, and I think that really helped me, one, connect with our university as a whole. Kind of knowing the history of Georgia State and kind of its impact on Atlanta area and just overall Georgia in general. From a recruiting standpoint, I really do feel like, you know, I have a kid. I went to Harrison High School in Kennesaw, Georgia. I am recruiting and have a committed kid from Harrison High School. And so I think for me to kind of come back to my hometown and connect the dots has been really special. But that team I inherited is a great group of guys. And so I got very fortunate from day zero to be able to say, these are my guys. Even though I didn't recruit you, these are kind of my guys. And from that day forward, they've been my guys. And so very thankful and very blessed to have a great year. It wasn't a year that ended in a conference championship or a national championship win or any of that, but we did break three school records this past year. I didn't make a putt, so none of that goes to me. But my guys kind of have a all-time 3-day record. We shot 37 under par and won a tournament in Myrtle Beach, App State's tournament. And then that was kind of a cool story because the previous coach is now at App State, and so
3: Be
7: there. for him. He handled it so professionally, and just shout out to him. But he did a great job of, one, facilitating the event, two, kind of hosting us. And then what was more special for me, my dad got to be there by chance. It was in a golf trip to Myrtle Beach. And then we had a fog delay, and so they never reshuffled the pairings. And I played for a guy, Stephen Payne, who's now at Augusta University, and we were paired with Augusta for all 54 holes. And so my first win as a head coach got to come in front of my dad, kind of the previous coach that helped set up this team that we had, and then my current kind of, I guess, mentor slash coach, who's now, like I said, at Augusta, that I played for. So that was pretty special. And we had we kind of took the team GPA from I would say an average GPA to a 3.75. Nice. And so I think for me, kind of what I stand for is refuse to be average at anything. And it's not that I need a minimum GPA or, you know, you have to have a, you know, sub 72 scoring average to get my love, to feel loved, seen, and heard. But it's more about the process, not the outcome. And so how do we kind of get an individual, whether they're 18 years old and a freshman in college to a 22-year-old senior, how do we get them to kind of commit to trying their best at everything? And I think trying your best is such a simple phrase. It's very vague, and it's very easy to do one item or one day or one week. But to try your best in every single thing that you do, to where when you look in the mirror, you can be proud of yourself. My goal as a head coach is that my players go to bed at night and think I had nothing to do with their success. And if I'm able to do that and facilitate an environment where they can feel like they're successful, not because of me, but because of them, I think when it comes to professional golf, that's what's needed. And then whether they choose to go professional or not, they at least feel like this part of their life was they owned, that they kind of drove that, if that makes sense.
3: Wow. It's Evan Smith.
6: That's pretty impressive.
4: That's
3: golf
4: really
3: coach at Georgia State.
4: Pretty impressive. I think back to my high school coach, and a guy you just remind me of him. Ready to walk through a wall. Spoken like a coach, right?
3: Tell you what, I'm keeping stats today.
4: I don't know about my 8-iron anymore, but
3: I will not bring it Friday.
4: Coming from, because I love what you stand for, and I love what you're doing and what that sounds like, and I could eat this up all day. I love listening to this. From the standpoint, though, I'm a junior golfer. Mm-hmm. I take back my bad days where I got turned down by every coach because I wasn't good enough.
3: Screw those guys.
4: Those guys that are listening right now, coach.
3: One of them cleaned my windshield.
4: Yeah. But this for those guys out there that are saying, I want to get into college golf, what is a coach like yourself looking for somebody trying to get into school? What would you say?
7: Great question. So I think my dad played golf, and I got a great foundation. My mom asked me a very pivotal question, and it changed the way I recruit now. And it was when I was a senior in high school, describe the college that you want to go to. And I started describing, my parents went to Georgia Southern, and I thought I wanted to go to Southern. And I started describing Georgia Southern back in 2012. My mom said, Evan, you're describing college Georgia Southern back in the 80s, like late 70s or 80, when we were there. That's not Georgia Southern now. It's grown. And so what school do you want to go to? And so I think college golf is obviously probably going to, if you want to play college golf, it might limit your options of every school that you might have in your bubble. But I think for a junior golfer, what's very important is that they figure out what school makes them happy without the golf. And if you're able to do that, then one, if you play bad golf, no one likes to talk about it. Only five get to play in a college golf tournament. Sometimes we bring an individual or something, but very intimate, small team, and then even smaller get to travel. I think in my mind, what environment gets you back? If you're not playing your best golf, what environment gets you back to playing your best golf? And so for a junior golfer that's in high school, golf scores are important, sure. But at the end of the day, I think very, very small stuff that is in your control. So a lot of times a parent is with you at the junior tournament. How do you treat their parent? Because if you're not going to treat your mom or dad or sister with respect, you would never treat your golf coach with respect. If you can't even treat the parents that gave you everything, you're not going to be able to treat me with respect. I did watch a junior tournament at it's a Southeastern junior tournament a couple days ago. and a golf bag had a dent in the stand.
6: Oh, boy.
4: Red flag. Yeah. Red flag.
7: Again, if you're not going to respect the stuff that you probably didn't buy, your parents probably bought you that.
3: Pretty good chance.
7: And so you're not going to respect the stuff that I give you. Wow. And so I think, like, the stuff that is in your control, how I think every player wants to play good in front of a college coach. And this is across all sports. It doesn't have to be golf. If you're getting recruited, they feel like, you know, the coach is watching me. I better play good. To be honest, I wish you played bad, because I've already seen the results. I wouldn't be watching you if I didn't think you could play good. I want to see what your bad is like, because if we get stuck at the airport because our flight gets delayed, or we have a flat tire and we're stranded on the road, do I want to be stuck with you after a bad round? That's what I want to find out.
3: Yeah.
7: And so those are all things that are within your control. So I think for the junior golfer that's maybe listening to their parent, keep it fun. It has to be fun. And then kind of control the things that you control, which is typically attitude stuff. And that's all easy when it plays, you know, when it plays out and golf, the golf ball's going where you're looking and putts are going in. But who is the junior golfer when the putts aren't going in and the golf ball's not going where you're looking? Do you still come out? Not necessarily, you can be disappointed, you can be unhappy.
3: Yeah.
7: But are you still joyful for the game?
3: Tyler's looking at his watch.
2: So you know what you've done?
3: I'm going to win.
2: You know what you've done?
4: I'm ready.
2: You've taken the process, what your dad did with every golf shot, and pretty much applied it to your life and how you make every decision. Absolutely. And how you, so you may not process the golf shots the same way as your father. That's how you applied everything you do in your life. Very outstanding. Mm. What a life lesson you learned from your father.
3: GSUPanthers.com.
7: Yes, sir.
3: And you've got Brooks over there coaching the ladies' side.
7: Man, it's such an awesome. For those who don't know, Brooks is my best friend. I mean, he's awesome. I think it's very rare that the women's coach and men's coach kind of combine forces, and we've been able to do that. So shout out to him. He's awesome.
4: Yeah. Do you have an hourly rate if I need a call or a pep talk before I tee off?
3: That's a phone number.
4: I'm just asking for a friend.
7: Absolutely. I don't think you can afford me, though.
4: Ah, dang it.
3: You're making lives
4: I need
3: better.
4: A lot of help.
3: Coach Smith, you're making
4: stuff,
3: lives better.
4: Man. That's good stuff. Absolutely.
3: You made our Sunday better.
4: That was awesome.
3: A lot of people listening. Yep. GSU. Panthers.com.
7: Yes, sir.
3: Thanks for coming. I hope you can catch your dad.
7: Yes,
3: good
7: sir.
3: Luck.
7: Yes, sir.
3: I don't like your chances.
7: Go
3: He's
7: 30s.
3: Pretty tough.
7: Yes, sir.
3: We're going to step aside. We're live at Dogwood Country Club, or excuse me, Dogwood Golf Club. 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Your Saturday plans just got a little more exciting because Saturday, August 1st, our very own Chris Domino and the Georgia Power Street Team will be at All About Health's Johns Creek location. That's 5805 State Bridge Road for their kickoff. 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That's what they're doing. 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
3: We're live Live Dogwood Golf Club, Austell, Georgia. 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
0: Some call it Dallas. A major championship.
2: They actually call it Mableton now.
3: It is a major championship.
2: Mableton now.
3: That's J.R. Ross, who thinks he knows what city we're in.
2: No, it is.
3: Tyler Johnson
2: here.
3: Does not know what city we're in.
4: I do not.
2: They changed it. It's Mableton.
3: Evan Smith still has a headset on. He may know what city we're in. We were not in a city for a long time. This is my 30th year as a member here. We were this was an unincorporated area.
2: That is
3: correct. We were 1 mile away from three different zip codes. Mm-hmm. Including Marietta,
2: yep.
3: By the way.
2: Yep.
3: But now, they did make Mableton a city.
2: It's Mableton now.
3: Yeah, if I was Mableton, I would have taken this too. I mean, you got to have a golf course.
2: They Mableton talks now. This is the only golf course in Mableton.
3: You're damn right it is.
4: I did play a golf course. I forget. It was on the Carolina state line, north to south, I believe. I think.
3: Okay.
4: And I hit the ball into a different state.
3: North Carolina, yes.
4: It was.
3: Yes, and they have a par six at that same course.
4: Oh, did you do it too?
2: You big hitter.
4: I know.
2: If
3: you take the side road up there, there is a driving range on the state line. You can do the same thing.
4: Really?
3: Yes. You can hit all of them.
4: I felt special.
3: Thanks.
2: Well, you are special.
4: Mama always told me.
3: Yes. We are going to have a champion golfer of all. It's still a champion golfer of all still. Until the mayor. Do we have a mayor of Mableton?
2: Yes.
3: Okay. Well, he's got to get over
4: here. Confirm this.
3: He's got to get over.
4: He should be here to present the trophy.
3: Yes. Listen, Mableton, you have a sponsorship opportunity here.
4: Yeah.
3: Okay, the city thing wasn't enough. That's just me paying you. You got to give back.
2: Yeah, they actually had their tournament here this year.
3: Did they?
2: Already, yeah.
3: Oh, okay. Well, then they're
4: for the record, I don't want to get in between this little argument, but Dogwood Golf Club on Google says Austell, Georgia.
3: Well, see, that's kind of where I was.
2: But that's wrong.
4: Oh, but then you hit it, and it says Mableton, Georgia.
2: Yes, it is Mableton.
3: I thought the Mableton thickens. City limit sign is right down the street.
2: Yeah, but when you come the other way, it's down here by the pipeline.
4: It literally says Austell and Mableton. It says both. They don't know.
3: All right.
4: Anyway,
2: I know where we pay taxes to here. It's Mableton.
3: Coach Smith, what city are we in?
21: We are in Mableton.
3: Okay. Thank you. We have a champion golfer of the year, which, by the way, is just a preposterously pompous and arrogant title.
4: Fun.
3: To give the tournament the worst of all the four major championships. But whatever. Cool dude. Ryan Fox.
4: Cool accent.
3: Plays fast, Evan.
21: He does.
3: Well,
21: he would make my lineup without a penalty because he plays fast.
3: I'm all about
21: the fastness.
3: Oh, really?
21: Oh, yeah.
3: How do you judge it? I mean, stopwatch?
21: No, absolutely, yes. Yeah. You have 40 seconds to hit a shot.
3: That's it.
21: Otherwise, I'll penalize you.
3: So yeah.
2: From start to finish, club out of the bag.
3: Yep. Yeah.
2: Wow, good.
3: So that's been always the problem, just so we know. We're not doing slow play right now. It's when do you start the clock.
2: Yeah. Mm-hmm. Yeah,
3: that's the European tour. They had their thing with it. Yeah. We had the shot clock masters, and they were so fast. Yeah. Your clock was on TV. We could see it hadn't started yet. Yeah. The guy's waggling, and it still says 40.
2: Yeah.
3: And then as he takes it back, it says 39. Look how fast he was. Yeah. Okay. Sorry. That's what we're doing. Ryan Fox. Not only is his father a legend, like Evan Smith, his grandfather, a cricket legend.
2: That I didn't know.
3: Yeah. Father know was a rugby or whatever, the Aussie rules football.
2: Yeah, Australian rules.
3: Yeah. Yeah. But
2: tell you what, that one kind of came, no one kind of saw that one coming either. He just kept making putts and made crazy. With good shots.
3: Yeah. So we had 62 at a major, three of them last week. We had a 59 this week. The 16th 59 in PGA solid. Tour history thrown out there by Michael Kim, who is a habitual stat keeper,
21: by the way. Yes, he is.
3: Yeah. What do we think? I like Michael Kim. Okay?
4: Mm-hmm.
3: I like him.
4: Mm-hmm.
3: We know how good they are.
4: Mm-hmm.
3: Does the 16th 59, and by the way, I want to say 13 of them have come since 2013.
4: Yeah.
3: Are we looking at the wrong number now?
2: Yes.
4: Yes.
3: Okay.
4: Yes.
3: Have we diminished this now? Can we stop
4: There's
3: this?
4: There's 158.
3: Yeah. Right.
2: Yeah. I think,
4: so I think it now comes to if you can get to a 58.
3: It's kind of where I'm at.
4: Michael Kim, I mean, again, he probably could have gotten to a 58. If he looks back on that round, he made some probably shouldn't have, but we all know he could have done it. Yeah. The 58 is a big thing. 59?
3: Yeah,
2: sub 60 round.
21: Been there, done that.
4: Yeah, honestly, I hate to say it.
3: I do too.
4: Yeah. I mean,
3: sub 60 is a big deal. But if you watch it, it's on behind us right here.
7: Yes.
3: Well, nobody in the audience other than Brian Franco.
4: I got a good seat.
2: Yeah, Francolini's.
4: Nice,
2: yeah.
4: TV.
3: But they, Scheffler had a putt, an eagle putt at the 18th for a 28.
4: Yeah.
3: Or was it a 29? It may have been. It was a 28.
7: 28.
3: On the back nine, mm-hmm. up there at TPC Twin Cities. And then so did Jackson Koivun. He's going to have a putt for a 28, or maybe he shoots 29, whatever it is. And I'm just getting numb to some of this.
4: Yeah, I think you are. 28, I think, is a big number to look at. When you get on the nine holes, 28, I think, is impressive. 29 is less.
3: I still think 29 is very good.
4: It's good.
3: Because that doesn't mean that you're going to shoot 59, because you still got to go do something.
4: I just think 58 watches now. Not
2: 29 to me is more impressive. But, you know, the same thing, too. Remember, not that long ago, even in baseball, if you had one or two guys that could throw 100 miles an hour, that was a big number. Mm-hmm. Now all these guys are throwing 100 miles an hour.
3: Yes.
2: I mean, guys are kicking 60-yard field goals like they were 40-yard field goals before. So
3: yes,
2: that's all changed in every sport where you don't recognize it the same way. I don't.
4: I mean, didn't he birdie his last four holes to shoot the 59? I think he birdied 15 through 18 to do it. I mean, that's impressive.
2: Sure it is.
4: Like, but you're right, numb to it. Like,
2: I don't think we're downplaying it by saying 59 is not incredibly good. Often. It's just not what it was before.
4: I need more.
3: All right, so we have a 58. For those who don't know, there has been a 58 shot, and it was Jim Furyk. Yeah. He's actually on the list. He's also shot 59.
4: Yeah.
3: So we have a guy that's done, he's both. Got two sub-60 rounds.
4: Yep.
3: But I do think we need to have a 58 watch. Mm-hmm. Enough with a 59 watch.
4: I'm in.
2: Yeah, I agree.
3: And that's sad.
21: I think at some venues even, I mean, the golf balls, like, so the phrase I say when the golf ball's going where you're looking, you make a couple putts. I was caddying for a Georgia Tech player when I was the assistant coach, and Mason Howell was lighting up Piedmont Driving Club at the U.S. Open sectional qualifying.
3: Yeah, he shot 60, I believe, that day.
21: 60 or 61. He was That's playing crazy. The group behind us. Okay. And this kid from Ole Miss that we're playing with goes, golf's pretty easy. When the golf ball goes where you look, you make a couple putts. And I think it's just timing. I mean, kids now get access to things, and young players. And it's not, like, as JR said, diminishing anything. It's just realizing that these opportunities, I think, from a junior golfer is embedded of how low can you go. And it's just a different mentality, I would say.
3: Totally.
21: But also given different opportunities than maybe previous generations.
3: Totally mentality. Maybe we're doing it wrong, Tom. Well, maybe they shouldn't roll back the ball. They should make it less round.
4: Right? Here's the thing, though. This is now for the 59 watch. For the PGA Tour Pro, all right, guys, 58 watch. Hey, Michael Kim, great job. But, like, I'll give you a handshake. A
3: little pat on the back.
4: At what point, I think it's the PGA Tour or tour level is where I draw the line. For our kids growing up, 59, 61. It's pretty darn good.
3: Sure it is.
4: They get more than a handshake. I don't know what it is. Not a trophy, but...
2: But don't you think it goes back to what we talked about last week, too, is a 59 to me is more impressive in a par 72 than a par 70.
3: Mm. That topic comes up. However, you're still finishing the golf course at 59 shots. David Duval's 59 out there at Palm Springs was 13 under par.
2: Right.
3: That's a lot. But you still had to get around that golf course in 59.
2: You think it's harder to shoot 13 under on a par 70?
4: I do.
3: Well, 13 on a par 70 would be 57.
2: That's what I'm saying. So I would think it's harder. Definitely 100%. Harder.
3: Yes.
21: Especially with the,
2: because there's two less par fives.
3: Right.
2: Probably.
3: Yes. Yeah. That's the big key. So that to me, I will show you. Hang on. I'm going to show you
2: your
3: guys.
2: Your dad probably has stats on that.
21: Yeah. He probably does.
4: What is the lowest round your dad ever had?
21: So he has the tournament. So my dad's best rounds have come in tournaments, which skipped a generation. My worst rounds come in tournaments, as noted on our leaderboard
4: right now. Fair enough.
21: But my dad, I believe, still has a tournament course record at Chapel Hills in Douglasville at 64.
3: How about that?
21: And so I think that was his lowest.
2: It's pretty good.
21: Round.
3: I'm going to show you something.
4: Is this your booklet?
3: Yeah. What does that say? What is the highlighter?
4: Ooh.
3: Read the highlighter.
4: That's a really bad penmanship, but it does say 59.
3: That I just pulled that out of my backpack. As a golf announcer, you got to have these things. I have a rule book in there, too. But that's the 59 book. That's all 15 of the sub-60 rounds. So there's something in there on all of them. The problem is, As of 2 days ago, that is now outdated.
4: It is outdated.
3: I'm walking around with that. I won't bring that Friday either, Jeff. But I'm walking
4: That's
3: around
4: cool.
3: with it, and it's now outdated.
4: Yeah.
3: And it's because I, you know, when I first started doing this, I was working when David Duval mm-hmm. shot 59. That was the third. It was easy to remember them. Mm-hmm. There are 16 sub-60 yeah. rounds. I got to have a folder.
4: Yeah. Again, it's, I don't know. The whole thing, 58 watches where my mind is. I am numb to it.
2: How about, I mean, in a much smaller scale, how about when there was only 4 Grand Slam winners?
3: Mm-hmm.
2: Well, and now that number is increasing and can go up with Scotty soon.
3: There's only 6.
2: I mean,
3: 6.
2: It was, yeah.
4: I think the game has changed in general, though. And Tiger with the working out and all these kids and how far they hit it now. I watched some in our shootout last night. These guys are hitting irons just forever out there. It's just so impressive.
2: Who's won more Grand Slams, Tiger or Jack? Jack, I would think, right?
3: You're talking about trips through the lineup.
2: Yeah.
3: I don't know.
2: I think it's Jack.
4: Because the other thing I go to is I still remember growing up, John Daly could hit it so far. They had him on TV. He had a putter off the tee, and we were all, wow.
3: Right. If only there was a way to look at
4: it. Everybody hits it up.
2: All right. if only there was a way.
3: All right.
2: I thought you would know.
3: Not off the top of my head. I mean, I wouldn't get his tire.
2: You're good.
3: Because he's better. He's taller. He played against deeper competition.
2: But he didn't go to Ohio, but he didn't go to Ohio State.
3: Right.
21: That's and Jack, also. Jack Nicklaus had more hair. So.
3: I mean, he's probably got him out haired now. All right. We're going to step aside. Tyler, you got a big tournament coming up tomorrow.
4: Yes.
3: Tomorrow at Pine Tree, we're going to hear all about that. We're here at Dogwood. I'm going to be playing my Mizuno irons later today.
4: Yeah.
3: I will not be playing the JPX One Select driver.
4: You got to make a run.
3: Because that's in Whitefish, Montana, because I let Dave Lucy take the Select One.
4: That's why you're not leading.
3: Select.
4: That's why you're not leading.
3: Well, I mean, I've got one that's spinning a little too much.
4: Uh-huh.
3: He's got the good one out in Montana.
2: And hitting it farther in Montana.
4: Tournament director.
2: The air spinner air.
4: Tournament director should spot you a couple strokes.
2: That's right. He should put him in the fiction
4: Only
2: division.
4: Fair.
3: MizunoGolf.com. That was my mistake. 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
4: Yeah.
3: This is a pretty good one also. Tito's. 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
7: Superior Plumbing should sponsor some of the other flights here. We're at Dogwood for the club championship. Tyler Johnson's here from Pine Tree Country Club. We love this guy's Superior Plumbing, by the way. Love back involved here with the program. Just fantastic. J.R. Ross from right here at the Dogwood Golf Club. Evan Smith is with us, the coach of Georgia State, GSUPanthers.com. And we told you about Evan's dad, Johnny Smith, who is a Dogwood legend, bona fide Dogwood legend.
8: Yes.
7: We have another one joining us right now.
8: We do.
7: This man served his country, first of all. So thank you for that. But he's a member of the Price family, and he's an absolute Georgia golf legend. It's Ron Price. Ron, how are you?
9: I'm great. How are you? Good to be here.
7: All right. So you don't
9: it's
7: have
9: an honor to be here.
7: It's an honor to have you. So we just need you to comment on some things randomly. We have a very short amount of time left in the show.
9: Okay.
7: But how are you stand, by the way, in the club championship? How are you doing?
9: Speaking of Johnny Smith, I'm three shots behind him.
7: Yep.
9: Who got up and down for par seven times yesterday.
7: If it was eight, apparently he's going to have written.
9: And they weren't tap-ins. They were 8 to 12 feet range, and he made them all.
7: Apparently Ron Price keeps stats. Competitors. All right, Tyler Johnson, huge event at Pine Tree coming up tomorrow.
8: Yes, we do. So a few years ago, our MJ Met said they wanted to start Gene Stiller. The tragic events that happened back in 2021, our MGA. We did a Pro-Am for a few years through George PGA. It was great. Honor Gene, carry his legacy on. And a few years ago, they said, hey, you know, Gene was really big into junior golf, and we should do a junior tournament in his name, carry his legacy on. And that evolved into George PGA getting involved, saying, hey, we want to get an AJGA event. AJGA said, yeah, we'd love to do it. And we have now the third year AJGA Baby Grand Classic honoring Gene Stiller. It is one of the best events. I know Ethan will be out there checking out some of the juniors. We got a great field. Athena Singh was in the U.S. girls, or in the girls final group the last 2 years, and just saw her on TV at the U.S. Girls National Championship, USGA. I know a couple of them just played in the U.S. Junior Boys that was just down there, USGA Junior Boys Championship that just went on.
7: Yeah, Noah McLaughlin, the winner.
8: Yeah, Noah. Oh, yeah, that was great. Match play. Different story.
7: Oh, great.
8: But
7: love the
8: coolest,
7: 45 minutes of Phil at the end.
8: The coolest. It's my time right now.
7: I'm sorry.
8: I reclaim my time.
7: Please.
8: What it has turned into, our members come out and volunteer. They're out there all over the golf course. It starts with a junior amateur.

0: tomorrow where the juniors will play with three members or guests, amateurs. Kind of like the pros are do their pro-ams. And then Tuesday, Wednesday, Thursday is a tournament. And it's a three-day tournament for these top kids. I mean, they're coming from all over the country. And the best part about it is by the end of it, what we have seen over the last 2 years is the juniors all have come to know, understand, and appreciate what happened. Gene's history, Gene's legacy. They all wear red shorts. Gene was known for his red shorts around July 4th holiday, around when everything happened. He was wearing the red shorts as well. And so they all wear red shorts on the final day, and the past 2 years especially, all of them speak to Gene and knowing him by the end of it, and that is what exactly we want.
1: Carry
0: that
1: legacy. How does one qualify to be? How do the juniors?
0: So AJGA has their own qualification
1: today.
0: That they can do it. Yeah, well, they have their own qualification to get in exemptions, and then today they're doing a qualifier at West Pines.
1: Nice.
0: They do a qualifier. They got 78 kids, 7 a.m. tee time started through 11, and I think they're taking I forget the number, six boys and three girls. I think are getting in.
1: Okay.
0: And then again, they'll come over junior AM, and the practice rounds are tomorrow, and the tournament's Tuesday through Thursday. It's a special week. All of our members involved. It's because it's something that hits home with so many of our members. And to carry Gene's legacy.
2: What's the age range?
0: Put me on the spot. AJGA.
3: 14 to like 18 to
0: 20. Yeah. I think they go younger than 14, but they go right before college. As long as they're not in college yet, I believe they can play.
4: Ron Price is coming out of nowhere.
0: As long as you're not in college, I don't know the age range, but I know.
3: Normally, it's like a high school
0: kid. Because our winner last year, or one of the past 2 years, I know he was committed to college, and he was in his senior year of high school. So, and one of our members is going to also compete, Matt Bernicki, who just actually played in the USGA National.
2: That's the one I told you about from Mableton.
4: Ron was saying there's somebody from Mableton in the US Junior, and I didn't know who it was, and you knew
0: we're in Mableton.
3: He goes to Rivers Academy.
2: He didn't make match play.
0: No, we missed it by four strokes, but I've watched him, and this is one of the cool parts, and I see why Gene loved junior golf so much, and I think the pros will speak to it too, JR.
1: Yeah.
0: Watching the juniors grow up and grow into the golfers and men they become is so cool, and Matthew is one of them. He is.
3: So Matthew was the medalist here, I believe, at the Dogwood State Junior Qualifier.
0: Yeah.
3: To watch him shoot a pretty easy, I think, 66
1: out
0: here. Yeah,
1: was
0: it 66? He's a member out of Pine Tree, and watching him grow up over the past few years and improve his game. He just started playing golf 4 years ago, I think.
2: It was an article in the Marion paper about him.
0: And watching him grow over these last 4 years, I actually happened to start it at Pine Tree when he joined.
1: Yeah.
0: Same time.
1: Nice.
3: I know we talked earlier in the show about, you know, the 58 watch versus 15. It's because of events like that y'all are hosting at Pine Tree that I think kids, they literally get a PGA Tour quality event with purpose and meaning behind it at like 14 years old. And I think that's where these events that, again, Pine Tree, like courses like Pine Tree puts on for these junior golfers, that they now, when they get to tour, I'll put it this way. Matt Kuchar's son played at an AJGA event. It was his first kind of big AJGA event. And he looked at me and he goes, "This is nicer than any tour event I've been to."
1: Yeah.
3: That's kind of, I think, how these kids get to that point.
4: Tournaments are good. The equipment's really good, too. You need some good equipment?
0: I do.
4: Mizuno? That's a great idea, JR.
1: Mizuno.
4: MizunoGolf.com. They sponsor this program. They also have a golf ball, and all of their golf balls are round. Unlike my suggestion. I suggested earlier today, Ron, that maybe we control the scoring on the PGA Tour by making golf balls that aren't completely round.
1: Okay.
4: Mizuno has not done that. All of theirs are perfect. I have it on good authority. MizunoGolf.com. Evan Smith, thank you for
3: your
4: time.
3: Absolutely, thank you all so much. Yes,
4: you're getting ready for your final round showdown with your father.
3: Absolutely.
4: And everybody else.
3: Absolutely.
4: He's not even in your flight. Like, you're trying to, you and I are playing against each other.
3: Yeah,
4: we're not even talking about that because you're trying to catch one guy.
3: I am. We'll see. Hopefully, Mr. Price can knock him down a peg for me. And
0: three back.
3: I'll take care of the rest.
0: Three back.
2: So many times in the past.
4: And Ron, how far are you? Ron's three back?
2: I'm three back.
0: Three back. Okay. Are you in the same pairing with him?
4: Yeah,
2: I am.
4: Yeah, they're in the same pairing.
5: Two days in a row.
0: JR, is he, are they riding together?
2: So I've got the intimidation.
0: Yeah, they are. They're you're riding in the cart with them, too.
4: You're the intimidation.
0: Got
2: intimidation factor.
0: I can hear it in your voice.
4: You have Jim Kamis as your third, I
2: believe. Right. Yes. He's only two shots back.
5: Yeah. He's riding. Yeah. Same pairing 2 days in a row for these guys. Yeah.
4: These guys only shoot their age on their bad days.
5: I know, right?
4: That's what happens.
5: Yeah.
4: In this group. Jim Kamis beat his age by 10 shots. Wow. Within the last year at some
2: That's
4: point.
2: That's crazy. Yeah, he got 63, right?
4: Yeah. 63 at 73. We made a coin for him.
0: I take it back. Through the 59. That's impressive.
3: Yeah, there's some impressive stuff.
5: I don't think I'll ever live old enough to shoot my age.
4: Yeah, that's a good point.
0: That's a somber note. Hey, thanks for the morbid thoughts.
4: Hey, Jackson Koivun has got himself a lead. This is his professional debut, I think. Did you look it up?
2: No, I think
0: I'll roll with it.
2: He's played a couple of other times.
4: All right, maybe a couple other then. Thanks to Ron Price for being here. He leads by three. Jackson Koivun, two-time Haskins Award winner. You know, the Scheffler finished, and there's a big deal. Scheffler finished, he was one shot back. Jackson Koivun just caught fire.
0: Yeah, he did.
4: He is now six clear of Scotty Scheffler and three clear of everybody else.
2: Today?
0: Heading into today. Yesterday, he finished holes 12 through 18 with two eagles and three birdies in the last seven holes.
4: Wow. You don't have to coach against him anymore. Ever.
0: Yeah.
3: No, I do not. We actually played Auburn's event in the spring, so I'm thankful he is not. They reload pretty well there. But.
4: Bryce Gobert, voice of the Owl, says it was debut at the John Deere Classic. That's what I saw because I was still looking at my notes. I was the host of that. I should have known that. Thank you, Bryce.
0: He shot 28 on the back nine yesterday.
4: Wow.
5: Yeah. Scary.
0: That's not three fours. Everything else was a two or a three. Good Lord. Yeah. Coach that.
3: That's, yeah. Coach, how would you like coach that?
4: God. Just like they used to do with, well, I'm not going to say his name rhymes with David Duvall. Just get him there. All right, gentlemen, thank you so much.
3: Thank y'all so much.
4: We want to thank the city of Mableton for making this possible here today at Dogwood. Bryce Gobert, you never get to go anywhere fun. Maybe sometime. Have a great rest of your day here on The Fan, 680 and 93.7 FM.
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20: Saluka, good Sunday morning, Saturday night, WNBA All-Star Game in Chicago with some history for a trio of players. Jonquel Jones, Nneka Ogwumike, and Dominique Malunga making history. Team Spoon taking down Team Coop 129-122. Jones, the All-Star Game MVP, first player to win league, WNBA Finals, Commissioner's Cup, and All-Star Game MVP awards in league history. Ogwumike setting the mark for the most career points in an All-Star game in history, while Caitlin Clark had 17, hitting five threes with five assists. Malunga, the first dunk in a WNBA All-Star game since 2022. Major League Baseball, the Yankees finding a couple big hits in Philly.
21: That was ripped up the middle. It's a base hit. Wells rounds third. He's coming home. The throw is cut off at the mound by Harper. It's an RBI single for Bellinger, and the Yankees lead 2-1.
20: Michael Kay on the YES Network. Bellinger RBI single, the big hit for New York. They beat the Phillies 3-1 to take the first two in the series. Jason Dominguez and Austin Wells went deep as well. Bellinger leaving with a calf injury. Manager Aaron Boone saying it looks like it may be something. Yankees going for the sweep tonight on Sunday Night Baseball. Coverage 6:30 Eastern right here on ESPN Radio. While the Red Sox and the Nationals get an early jump on the deadline, Boston acquiring Curtis Meade in exchange for Connolly early.
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0: 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And that's the sound of a fraud alert from Wells Fargo flagging a charge for a pricey restaurant in Paris. Considering Claire isn't in Paris right now, that seemed odd to the bank and to Claire. Two taps later, Claire says nope to the charge and Wells Fargo is on the case. However you make money work, Wells Fargo can work with that.
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9: Let me ask you a question today. 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Now, I'm not trying to challenge you, but maybe I can stretch you a little bit in a good direction. Jesus said that we must love even our enemies and pray for people who mistreat us. He said that if we only love the people who love us, that's not even love. That's convenient kindness. And everybody does that, even the worst people. And Jesus didn't just teach us to love that way. He demonstrated that love. The Bible says that while we were still enemies of God, Christ died for us. To really be the loving person you ultimately want to be, you'll need Christ in your life to love and save you, and then to help you truly be loving. 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

0: Their fans are ready to see it turned. I'm Aaron Goldhammer. 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Gabe, we'll talk about what's next for the Warriors here momentarily, but I got to give credit where credit is due. You thought Caitlin Clark was the MVP of WNBA All-Star Weekend, or maybe Asia Wilson was the MVP, or, you know, you liked the skills competition, the three-point shootout, Team Spoon having a heck of a performance. 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
1: Okay, why was Holly Rowe the MVP?
0: Our Holly Rowe was seen partying in honor of the WNBA All-Star Game and dancing to Mo Bamba. and I got to tell you that Holly Rowe has amazing moves and seems like the most fun person at a party in the history of parties. They're now not calling that song Mo Bamba anymore, Gabe. They're calling it Rowe.

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0: for how I want this Sixers season to go. Good regular season. They're the number one seed. They're down 3-2 to the Cavs in a playoff series. LeBron's career ends with a playoff loss at Rocket Arena in Cleveland so that everybody with the Cavs gets to wave goodbye as they advance to the next round and the Sixers go home. This is Sunday.
1: So even though this is a two-year contract that LeBron has signed, you think that this could still be his final season?
0: Absolutely. I think LeBron's year to year. It's a 2-year contract with a player option.
1: Like, yeah, it's the so LeBron,
0: everybody's
1: yes.
0: reporting it as a 2-year contract, but LeBron will decide whether it's a 2-year contract or not. Sunday morning is on ESPN Radio, the ESPN app. I'm Aaron Goldhammer. He's Gabe Neitzel. We are presented by Progressive Insurance, but we're not talking only LeBron on this show and in this segment. We're also talking NFL. Sports Illustrated had a list of 14 teams that could win the Super Bowl this year. Gabe, come on. There aren't 14 teams that can win the Super Bowl, are there?
1: Absolutely not. I mean, there are 14 teams that make the play. We get to the end of the year, Aaron, and there are 14 teams in the playoffs. When you get to the playoffs and you have those 14 teams that can actually do it because they're in the postseason, there's not actually 14 teams in the playoffs that can win the Super Bowl.
0: There's a mid-team at least in each conference that makes the playoffs that's going to get rickrolled and eliminated out of the postseason.
1: Shout out to the NFC South. Whoever wins that division this year,
0: getting bet against in a playoff game is what the NFC South is good for. I actually had the Rams to cover against the Panthers, and the Panthers had lost the bet on DraftKings.
1: Panthers are scrappy.
0: That's exactly right. So the Ravens are on this list. Okay, fine. I'll tolerate that. They have a new coach in Jesse Minter who I want to learn a little bit more about before I declare it. They have to have a better defense. This isn't really about Lamar. This is about whether they can stop somebody, I think, in Baltimore.
1: Well, that and can Lamar stay healthy, which is not in the control of the coach, right?
0: We agree the Ravens belong on this list?
1: Yes.
0: Okay. I have take umbrage. Am I using that correctly?
1: I would say that's correct.
0: The Bills, I understand why they're on here, but how many years are we going to say, oh, the Bills are my favorite in the AFC, only to see them come up short in the playoffs year after year after year?
1: You don't think DJ Moore's the missing piece in Buffalo?
0: And I have no...
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3: 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That one takes off. 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
4: Indeed it is 680 Game Day right here from the 680 The Fan Studios in the Battery Atlanta. Barrett Salee and Chris Domino with you. We're getting you ready for Game 3, the rubber match between the Braves and the Orioles. 1:35 first pitch from Oriole Park at Camden Yards. Ronaldo Lopez will be on the mound for the Braves. Shane Boz for the Orioles. We'll break down all you need to know today in this show leading up to the Ford leadoff show. We got lineups, we got pitching matchups, we got diamond notes, pop quiz, you name it, we have it for you. And Chris, I'll be honest, yesterday was one of the more frustrating games we've seen in a very long time. Just sloppy all around, no clutch hitting, two errors, probably could have been more, and then a walk-off by Dylan Beavers in the bottom of the ninth to even up the series at one.
5: Back-to-back eighth inning heroics, one win, one loss. Off the same guy, by the way. Same pitch, same guy in the eighth inning. We'll touch on a little bit later because they don't pay the price for the second night in a row by giving it up in the eighth. So here's the thing. It's usually a football term. Maybe it's a basketball term. It's not really a baseball term. It's two words, flush it. Because, good Lord, if burn the tape. There's three words. Now that's five. Flush it, burn the tape, five words. We'll tell you everything that I think you should feel. It happened. Jim Jarvis, I don't know what was going on. Dubon, it's crazy. Problem, incredible play, problem. Like, that's been his last, I guess, 3 days.
4: Yeah.
5: Really in the outfield. So just strange. And your offense 0 for 6 with runners in scoring position, not able to push it across. And when you give, and I, say this all the time, when you give somebody more outs, when you just give them away, you give them away with walks, you give them away by not making a play in the field, you give it away. You're now playing a 10-inning, an 11-inning game, because you're right, it was 3 errors in that game. They just officially called it 2. Dubon, that's an error.
6: Yeah.
5: So when you afford somebody more opportunity and you find yourself on the short end of capitalizing on a few that you actually might have given yourself, that's what happens. I mean, look, you struck out 14 guys yesterday. You struck out 14 guys. Mm-hmm. I mean, the job the bullpen did was incredible. You know, if you look around and you go, okay, for one is it was a struggle a little bit, but it was 1 2/3. Medeiros comes back. He's spitting strikes. Yeah, it's just it's 98 pitches in for 5 innings for Bryce Elder.
6: Mm-hmm.
5: And in part because you screwed him where he had to extend innings with multiple pitches.
6: Yeah.
5: I'll guarantee you there was a good half dozen of 16 more pitches. Now, I'm a butterfly effect guy. I'm not telling you anything that's different in terms of the outcome. I'm not telling you you win. But I do know at the moment when you don't end an inning and a guy has to throw a dozen more pitches, you've just affected him for the rest of that game.
6: Yeah.
5: That's a lot of pitches for 5 innings. I mean, that's an ungodly amount of pitches for 5 innings. You didn't help him, though.
6: No, didn't help him at all. 4 walks, 8 strikeouts. 8 strikeouts, really good for Bryce. He's not necessarily a strikeout pitcher at all.
5: Well, the number yesterday was 4.5. We talked about it on the prize pick segment. I thought the number was light. It turns out to be pitches 85.5. He blows it to 98, but it was 5 innings, 98 pitches.
6: Yeah, he got – I hope he doesn't – shoulder too much of the blame from Braves country. And I don't think Walt will blame him all that much at all because, if he has to throw 20 extra pitches in an inning, and it did happen, that's a thing that happened.
5: Yeah, my guess it was probably about a dozen. And it might have been when you look at a couple of problems, you know, you're just changing the direction of the game.
6: Yeah.
5: You struck out 14 guys yesterday. You know, you were 0 for 6 with runners in scoring position. They beat you because they're 2 for 6.
6: That's it.
5: And again, not capitalizing on it wasn't an efficient outing from Bryce Elder, but you didn't help him in that department.
6: No, not at all. And the adventures of Mauricio Dubon in left field have been plentiful over the course of the last 3 games. And he'll tell you it wasn't ruled an error on that dive in the 9th inning, but it was an error. He'll tell you he should have had that ball. Everybody will tell you he should have had that. Yes, it was a tough play, and yes, he was laid out for it. But we've seen him, not only other outfielders, but him make that play multiple times. And ultimately, that is what cost the Braves. And Didier Fuentes, he took the loss. Didier Fuentes was awesome yesterday. He was awesome yesterday.
5: He looks like that arm is whatever ice treatment he's given it. He's cranking it now. And swings and misses were in play. Let's not forget, though, what their guy did, Brandon Young. That's 6 1/3. He had gone 7 his last 2. It's one of those days where you just go, okay, tip your cap. It's 4 hits. It's 1 run. It's 6 strikeouts. It's 2 walks. No homers. Kept the ball in the ballpark. So he goes to 94 pitches, mm-hmm. I think, in 6 1/3. You stretch them out a little bit longer. They had one less opening of the gate in the bullpen that we had to. And then Didier Fuentes makes up for that by going back out. But it just doesn't happen.
6: No, it doesn't. It was frustrating all around. And then on top of that, the 0 for 6 with runners in scoring position, solo home runs instead of, you know, 2 or 3 run home runs. It was a mess. And like you said, flush it. Don't worry about it anymore. Move on.
5: Well, the Orioles needed it. You know, they've only got 4 walk-offs this year, but they hadn't had one since May.
6: Yeah.
5: They had not had that type of celebration on that field in a while.
6: No, they haven't.
5: It's a ground ball that gets past a diving second baseman on top of it.
6: Mm-hmm.
5: You know, I'm not telling you the play is going to be made at that point, but at least give Ozzie credit. He was looking to do anything he could at that moment.
6: Yeah, and he almost got it. Almost got the job done. Almost pushed it to extra innings for the second straight night. So now we head to Game 3, another rubber game for the Braves. It seems like we have some of these all the time. The Braves 10-5 in rubber games. And of course, won the last one, which was, the first series of the second half against the Rangers. So, you know, those aren't really pressured pack games, but consistently this season, they have succeeded in these kind of matchups, which is a big reason why we're sitting here at 61-43. It's all about winning series, and the Braves 10-5 in rubber games, big reason why. So this is not new territory for them, but for the Braves, you want to start knocking teams out. We've talked about this for the last week. You want to start knocking teams out of the playoff race so we can kind of accelerate this trade market. And a win today would knock the Orioles to 51-55, and there are plenty of trade targets on that roster.
5: Yeah, six of the Braves' last eight games, by the way, have been decided by a run. And remember, yes, it's the 15-1 game before that eight-game stretch happened. So yeah, we had said it yesterday, nothing's easy. You know, the game the other day had just a lot of stuff in it. Well, last night was a continuation of a lot of stuff. The scoreboard wouldn't tell you, but there were a lot of things going on in that baseball game.
6: Yeah. Braves now 15-15 in one-run games this year. That's tied for 14th in Major League Baseball. So in terms of one-run games, been extremely average. Started out 8-5 in one-run games and then dropped 8 of their last 10. But that loss yesterday snapped a streak of 4 straight in one-run affairs. So you're kind of all over the place if you're the Braves, but that does coincide with how the season has gone, with June just being a disaster and then July things picking up yet again. But that's the bad news. The good news is that you didn't lose any ground in the standings. Now, you can go the other way and say that's bad news as well, because you had the opportunity to with the Phillies losing, but still 5.5 games up in the NL East. Phillies on a 4-game losing streak. Marlins lose. They've lost 11 straight. The Nats actually now in third place in the NL East at 53-52, 8.5 games out of the division lead. So couldn't capitalize on an opportunity with the Phillies losing, but still 5.5 up. That's a pretty nice buffer going into late July.
5: Yeah, look, you'll take help. I mean, I don't believe anybody's ever backdoored into anything. You know, you knock on a door, and if somebody answers it, you can get in, you get in. If you have to knock somebody over or somebody has to help push you through the door, you get through the door. You just got to be a postseason team. But it's one of those, again, that it

0: outing last year where we went eight and he went into the eighth inning with a perfect game at the end of last year.
1: Yeah.
0: I have no recollection of that, but apparently it happened. No, and I think that the last guy to do it was Mike Mussina, they said on the broadcast yesterday. My only point is that I knew that this was an incredible pop for a 27-year-old.
1: Yeah.
0: You know, I just didn't realize what it was in totality last year.
1: Yeah. Yeah. And we should have mentioned this because we did talk about him being an undrafted free agent. He also came out during the COVID year. So there was only five rounds in the draft. So a lot of people that year are undrafted free agents, but he was one of them. And man, what a find out of the University of Louisiana for the Orioles, because that guy has a really bright future. He's tough. He's really tough. So don't get to see him anymore this season, provided he doesn't get traded. But Shane Baz on the mound today. We'll break down that pitching matchup later this segment. But first, let's get to the starting lineups.
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1: All right, for the Orioles, leading off in left field is Dylan Beavers. Batting second, the first baseman, Pete Alonso. Batting third at shortstop, Gunnar Henderson. Batting fourth, the designated hitter, Taylor Ward. Batting fifth at third base is Christian Encarnacion Strand. Batting sixth in center field is Colton Cowser. Batting seventh in right field is Leody Tavares. Batting eight, playing second base is Jackson Holliday. And batting ninth, starting at catcher for the third straight game, is Chadwick Tromp. And again, they will be behind Shane Baz. For the Braves, leading off at catcher is Drake Baldwin. Batting second and playing second is Ozzie Albies. Batting third, the first baseman, Matt Olson. Batting fourth in center field is Michael Harris II. Batting fifth, the left fielder, Mauricio Dubon. Batting sixth, the designated hitter, Dominic Smith. Batting seventh at third base is Austin Riley. Batting eighth in right field is Mike Yastrzemski. And batting ninth at shortstop is Jim Jarvis. And they'll be behind Ronaldo Lopez. So exactly same lineup as yesterday. I'm a little surprised to see Jim Jarvis. I understand the two different theories. He had a bad day, throw him back out there, see if he can get right, or he had a bad day, bench him. But it is the former, as Jim Jarvis had a really bad day yesterday, but he's back in there batting ninth at shortstop. I understand it, and I kind of like it because he's a young guy. You need to show confidence in him if you're Walt Weiss. So show some confidence in him. Put him back out there.
0: I did not hear any sound from him last night, so I'm asking.
1: The sound last night was a mess, but that's neither here nor there.
0: No, my guess is, though, I hope he was at his locker. I tried finding out this morning because I don't see anything posted anywhere. But you got to own it and need it. Own it and need it. You go to bed and you're going to feel crappy. You're going to wake up this morning and go, okay, I'm a starting shortstop in Major League Baseball. Play like one today. Mm-hmm. When you have margins and people are saying, okay, are you this or are you that? Should you have this job? Are we still looking someplace else? You better come to the ballpark today with the right attitude. And the right attitude is, hit it to me early. Give me the first one. You know, we talked about it. Yesterday, I think the first out of the game might have been a hit to Jackson Holliday, who had a terrible play the night before. You got to get the first one out of the way and just settle down. Yeah. I do hope there's a ground ball to him very early in the first inning. Make the play and boom, let's go, let's play baseball.
1: I saw, and luckily X is not real life, but I saw people on X saying he's this year's Brooks Conrad. And I'm like, dude, it's one game. It's one game. And remember before that, Jimmy Baseball was absolutely killing it. So, you know, I think for the Braves, I like it. Get him out there. Let him do his thing and move on. And I've had about enough of Christian Encarnacion Strand. I don't want to stumble over that long name ever again because that guy has been killing us.
0: I got a number in Diamond Notes. Don't worry. Beginning of his career, he's done it to a few people to the tune of an Orioles record. I'll give you that darn diamond.
1: All right, that is what we call a tease. On the mound, we talked about it, Shane Baz, 12th overall pick in 2017. He has not followed through on that contract. 4-9, a 4.05 ERA, 42 walks, and 105 strikeouts, a 137 whip, and a 2.46 opponent batting average. He's got a four-seamer, knuckle curve, cutter, sinker, changeup, mid-90s fastball, doesn't get a lot of swing and miss. And his knuckle curve, which is usually one of his out pitches, opponents are hitting 295 against it. So all of that to say, he has not followed through and been one of the more disappointing players for the Orioles this year.
0: He's one of those guys that you go, okay, if we're in it, and you're in it now, I guess, and you believe you're in it, every time he takes the mound now, and you got one more before the trade deadline, two more starts actually is what he can get in. Can I actually now throw away what he's done and give him a do-over? And he gets a do-over now today, and it's, you know, everything you've done in the past, we're still

0: Uh-huh. We're in a wild card chase. We won a walk-off game last night. And all those things, it's like what we say. You know, when the Phillies got close, you say, okay, at what point do you go, whatever your season has been, be better now. Shortstop position, be better now. You've done this, do this, and you're going to be okay. For teams that are fighting for these last wild card spots and trying to figure out if they buy or sell, you have guys that have not had good years who take them out. You have guys who have not had good years get four at-bats to try to win you a baseball game, and you go, okay, if we get there and we decide we're not selling, you need to be better down the stretch, better than you've been, but we know you can be. Back of the card says you are. There's a lot of guys that are not having good years. A lot of them. There are a lot of guys who are having awful years. And then you say, but if we're in it and I get 2 months of you not being awful, think how much better we'll be.
1: Right.
0: You know, we can do this. Yeah, okay.
1: Maybe.
0: No, I'm just saying, yeah. Like, that's what the back of a baseball card is supposed to tell you.
1: Yeah.
0: If you have a bad 4 months, it's like anybody in October. Playoffs hit. Everybody's got no numbers. Everybody's got zeros across the board. What did you do?
1: Yeah.
0: And you're going to be remembered more for your postseason than you will your regular season if your postseason is good.
1: That's right. That's right. Ronaldo Lopez for the Braves, 4-3, a 3.95 ERA. Last time out was nothing short of a disaster. 4 1/3, 9 hits, 5 earned runs, 3 walks, and 6 strikeouts. It could have gotten a lot worse because there was a double play in the first inning that got Ronaldo out of a big time jam. And, you know, again, this is sort of an audition. What do you do? How do you look leading into your final start before the trade deadline, which will come next week? This is a big one for Ronaldo Lopez if he wants to stay in this rotation. And, you know, he pitched fine, not great out of the bullpen, but it was fine. He had a couple meltdowns, but, you know, whatever.
0: Be a veteran.
1: Yeah.
0: That's what I say about Martin Perez. Be a veteran. Nobody's expecting you to pop for 11 strikeouts. You're not Dylan Cease. You're not any of these guys. Just be a veteran. I got, if you need to be wily, guily, you know, if you need to just sort of hump your way, spin your way through one of these, just do it.
1: You've
0: been around. Teams relying on you. Don't make this a losing streak going to another road game and another road series starting tomorrow.
1: Yep. Incidentally, with the trade deadline approaching, there have been some news that's gone on over the last, 12, 13 hours. The Red Sox traded Connelly Early, who we saw a couple times this year, to the Nationals for Curtis Meade. That came down late last night. And then this morning, Shea Longaliers, who I think a lot of folks thought might be one of the bigger bats that could be traded, he's out for what we think will be the rest of the season with a torn meniscus. So things are happening around Major League Baseball that could impact what happens in the next 12 days before, or 10 days now before the trade deadline. We'll take a break. 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
1: My key is very simple. We talk about it a lot. It's one of the most important stats in Major League Baseball, and that is what you do with runners in scoring position. The Orioles weren't great. They were 2-for-6 yesterday, but the Braves 0-for-6. That's not going to win you any games. It's not going to win you any at all. You know, if you go 0-for-6 with runners in scoring position, you better hope your pitcher is lights out and goes all Dylan Cease and pitches a one-hit complete game shutout, because that's not going to get the job done. So runners in scoring position, more success in that department. Get out of Baltimore with a series win.
0: Yeah, the home run thing, again, it comes back to, for me, you had July, and all of a sudden you look like an eighth-inning shot was going to maybe, you're going to find a way to win it. So you hit the home run, the one that we keep talking about that can change a game. Now, it wasn't a three-run homer. It wasn't one to take the lead. But you look like you're in a position, again, to win a baseball game that you're going to pull out from the possibility of losing, especially with sloppy defense. You're behind Ronaldo Lopez today. How about again? How about we don't strike out 14 times? And how about we actually push somebody across with a runner in scoring position? And the last one for me, please just don't give them more than 27 outs.
1: Yes, exactly.
0: Now, let's just play the game a little bit cleaner. That was a ridiculous number of opportunities that they got yesterday.
1: That was the sloppiest game we've played defensively this year. And really, it's not even close. It was very uncharacteristic. Hopefully that does change, because, again, yeah, you gave them essentially 30 outs. I know there were two errors, but the Dubon thing should have been caught. And then I think there were maybe 31 errors, 31 at-bats, because I think there was another one where you look at it and say, yeah, that was kind of borderline. Maybe you should have charged an error, maybe not. So it was not fun, not clean at all. All right, let's get to today's pop quiz.
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0: It is Hall of Fame Day. Andrew Jones, Carlos Beltran, Jeff Kent, congratulations to all. Congratulations to Joe Buck as well. He had his day as a Fort Frick winner. So here's what I'm looking at. I've got guys who are in the Hall of Fame who've never won an MVP. I've got guys who are in the Hall of Fame who have never won a Cy Young Award. And again, it's not a crime, but I'm going to give you clues, and you're going to give me the guy who has never won in the hitter's case an MVP, in the pitcher's case a Cy Young Award. You don't really need to write anything down unless you just have a couple of thoughts, but I'll give you a couple of clues to guys who have never won a Cy Young Award or an MVP where maybe you thought they had.
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1: Welcome back. Barrett Salee and Chris Domino with you. 1:35 first pitch. Ben Ingram and Darren O'Day will be on the call as the Braves look to win the series over the Baltimore Orioles. We mentioned it last segment, Chris. It is Hall of Fame Day. Congratulations to Andrew Jones, Carlos Beltran, Jeff Kent, and Joe Buck. A big day up there. I have never been to the ceremony, but if you have not been to Cooperstown, I know you have, but Cooperstown, it is absolutely magical in the summer. No matter what week you are there, it is absolutely gorgeous. And I encourage everybody to get up there if you can.
0: Yeah, it would not be Cooperstown. I maintain this for before I ever went there because I saw enough of it growing up as a kid. If it's in Chicago or a big city, it's not Cooperstown.
1: Yeah.
0: If it's a museum as opposed to that town, it's not the Hall of Fame. So it settles in perfectly. You know, the line is it's really hard to get there. And in every way, shape, and form, because it's not, it's out of the way and it's perfect. And it's, you know, I don't want to say it's had its moments of being run over by the late 20th century and 21st century because there's a business attached to this whole thing. But it is still charming. It is still an opportunity. Again, I think it used to be a little bit more affordable in a lot of ways. I think the first time I went up there, I just remember drinking for a lot less. Let's just go with eating and drinking. I apologize. It's Sunday. I don't want to make it seem like I was just in Cooperstown to drink. But it was a, it's become a little bit more. They get you more than ever on the touristy prices, but it's still, look, I'll never forget, you're walking down the street and there were card tables set up in front of some of these shops, and there's Lee Mazzilli. What's he? He's just signing, hanging out, and then on and on. And there were Hall of Famers and non-Hall of Famers, but guys whose names in baseball history you know, who are just up there to be a part of it, whether it's to make some money signing or it's just to say hello to friends.
1: Yeah.
0: Or the ability, maybe you're actually there because you have a teammate who's going into the Hall of Fame, which there'll be a lot of today.
1: Yeah. And Doubleday Field is there, which is really cool if you want to just roll through there and see that. Of course, there's the youth tournaments. That's when I went, was Cooperstown Dreams Park. But they've done a great job with that. And the stores, if you ever do go there, I would suggest taking out a second mortgage on your house because it's very easy to spend a lot of money in the that place, not just at the museum store, but like you said, the memorabilia, the food, the drinks, all of it, just so much fun up there. And I mean, the food scene, I'm not the biggest foodie, but they have some great restaurants up there in Cooperstown now.
0: A couple of really good used bookstores. I
1: mean, yes, is true.
0: The last time I was up there, I got lost. I think it's Willis Money or Willis Money. The bookstore, it's a pretty incredible selection.
1: Yeah. So congratulations to those four being inducted into the Hall of Fame today. All right. What is that pop quiz question?
0: Yeah, I've got guys. I'll describe them. They've never won an MVP. They've never won a Cy Young Award. And I'll give you a couple of clues because these are guys that you think might have won at least one of those awards, if not both of them for some of the pitchers. But they've won neither. And I've got a really good one out of the gate once we start Diamond Notes.
1: All right, we will do that in just a second. But first, let's get some Diamond Notes.
19: It's time for Domino's Diamond Notes.
0: All right, let's do the All-Star stat of the day right out of the gate because I got two of them. As a matter of fact, I probably have three of them. But let's just do two of them. There have been over 20,000 days of baseball's modern era since 1900. Yesterday, the only one of those where hitters combined for more than 250 strikeouts and fewer than 15 home runs. There were 14 home runs hit all in baseball yesterday. Added all up on a Saturday.
1: Really?
0: 252 strikeouts, 14 home runs. That had never happened in any day in game in the modern era since 1900, where those numbers were actually a thing.
1: That's crazy.
0: Jordan Walker, he holds a big league record. I can't even believe this, but I guess somebody has to have the record. The outfielder has 49 career home runs. They came off of 49 different pitchers. Now, that's a modern baseball thing, but here's something that's fascinating. Former Brave Keith Lockhart hit 44 career home runs. They came against 44 different pitchers. And Dave Madigan hit only 42 home runs. Slick field and not big bat. 42, his 42 came off of different pitchers. So there are 48 players who have homered 30 more times without doing so against the same pitcher. Some of them are active, so we'll see. But Jordan Walker is 49 for 49. He has not doubled up
1: on
0: anybody just yet in his career.
1: That's wild.
0: Yeah. Jordan Alvarez, by the way, leads a triple crown in the American League. Do you know who has more RBI than anybody in baseball, though?
1: That would be Shea Longoliers.
0: C.J. Abrams.
1: C.J. Abrams.
0: Wow. It's insane.
1: You think they'll trade him?
0: I don't know. Why are you trading him?
1: They're in the mix now, too.
0: I have no idea. Scooble, by the way, has got 999 career strikeouts. 16 pitchers have logged 1,000 or more wearing a Tiger uniform. Mickey Lolich is number one with 2,600. Justin Verlander is 2,374 in a Tigers uniform. All right, let me run through these quick before we actually play. Lou Whitaker, 2,369 hits, a 118 WRC+, 68 WAR. Five-time All-Star, four Silver Sluggers, and three Gold Gloves. I say that to say this. Jeff Kent, 2,461 hits, tick better, tick. 123 WRC plus, tick better. 56 WAR compared to, as I said, 68 for Whitaker. Four Silver Sluggers, but no Gold Gloves.
1: Really?
0: Same amount of All-Star games, no Gold Gloves. And Lou Whitaker's out over here.
1: Yeah.
0: Can't hit a bunch of homers. He's the all-time home run hitter for second baseman.
1: Yeah.
0: That got him in. Catfish Hunter pitched in 500 games, won 224 and 186. With a 104 ERA plus, 37 WAR. Tim Hudson, fewer games, 482, 222 and 133 with a 120 plus ERA plus and a 49 WAR. Tim Hudson, outside looking in. Last one, Johnny Bench took Steve Carlton deep in three consecutive at-bats on this date in 1970. That is a hell of a day of Hall of Famer on Hall of Famer crime. Yeah. He went 4-for-5 with 7 RBI, all against Carlton that day.
1: Wow.
0: Yeah, that's about as good as it gets with a big-time guy on a mound.
1: Yeah.
0: Big-time guy to play. Oh, last one. The Pirates are 9-13 and Paul Skeen starts. They got bombed yesterday. They're 44-39 when anybody else starts. We'll figure that one out because I can't.
1: I can't either. That's wild. I can't figure that one out at all.
0: Six hits, 5 earned runs yesterday. That was 11 strikeouts, but 105 pitches. His season ERA is 3.65. I say that because I brought up yesterday, somebody, I said, Cam Schlittler is this year's Paul Skeens. That's what he is.
1: That's true.
0: Every number I'm seeing about total runs he's given up in his career and everything else that he's doing, he's this year Paul Skeens. Paul Skeens, the team is 9-13 when he takes the mound in Pittsburgh. Yeah. And somehow, some way, they're still in it.
1: And Shota Imanaga was great in that game for the Cubs. Really, really good.
0: Well, so was Pete Crow Armstrong.
1: And was, yeah, he is him too.
0: He's the first guy to 7-8 war, by the way. He's got a 7.8 war already. He's in the top 25 all-time of a Cubs season. We haven't hit August 1st yet. If he gets to 8, he's going to be a top 8 all-time season for Chicago Cubs.
1: Jeez.
0: He's .2 away.
1: Yeah.
0: He was 4-for-5 yesterday. He crushed it. Dylan Cease, by the way. First pitcher with multiple outings of 118 pitches or more in the same season since Shane Bieber did it in 2021. Shutouts, 1 or fewer hits, 12 strikeouts, visiting pitchers at Fenway Park, Dylan Cease, Mike Mussina, Jim Bunning. That's it.
1: Good company to be in right there.
0: All right, so let's just, we'll give some hints, we'll give some clues. If you were listening yesterday, who is the, by at least one measure, the greatest pitcher all time to never win a Cy Young Award?
1: To never win a Cy Young, Sandy Koufax. No, he won. He won Cy Young. Multiple Cy Youngs.
0: There's a measurable that we talked about yesterday. What would the measurable be? What did we talk about yesterday?
1: I can't even remember yesterday.
0: We talked about Hall of Fame percentages.
1: Oh.
0: By this measure, he's the greatest pitcher of all time. He's never won a Cy Young.
1: Steve Carlton.
0: Mariano Rivera has a 100%. Everybody voted for him. He never won a Cy Young Award.
1: Wow, that makes sense. I never even... I should have gotten that. 100%.
0: He doesn't have a Cy Young Award. I started to look. He has got... let's see. Because I did make a...
1: How many... Like, Eric Gagne won a Cy Young Award, didn't he? Wasn't he the last closer to win a Cy Young?
0: I don't... I'd be lying.
1: Didn't Eric Gagne win one?
0: By another... He might have.
1: Yeah, he did.
0: There were a couple of guys who won MVPs and Cy Youngs in the same year as well. But Mariano Rivera never won a Cy Young Award. He had a second, a couple of thirds. So who is the greatest hitter by the same measure to never win an MVP?
1: To never win an MVP.
0: By the same measure that I just gave you. Mariano Rivera was 100%.
1: Ichiro?
0: Derek Jeter. Ichiro won an MVP. Derek Jeter had 99.7, the highest for an everyday player, not pitcher. He's got a second and two thirds. He's got other.
1: He never won an MVP.
0: He's got other top tens. He's never won an MVP. So the guy who's in at 100% never won a Cy Young Award. The guy who's in at 99.7%, the closest anybody's ever gotten, this side of Ichiro, who did win, this side of Ken Griffey at 99.3, who did win an MVP, and on and on and on and on.
1: I did not realize that.
0: 1 second, a couple of thirds.
1: That is a shame.
0: All right, this guy. By some measure, top 10 pitcher of all time, never won a Cy Young Award.
1: By some measure, top 10 pitcher of all time.
0: 98.8% election, never won a Cy Young Award.
1: Never won a Cy Young Award. This is way more difficult than I thought it would be. Give me an era.
0: Oh, 60s, 70s, 80s, 90s.
1: 67, Nolan?
0: Yeah, Nolan Ryan never won a Cy Young Award.
1: A second. No way.
0: Two thirds. Another third, a fourth, and a fifth, and a fifth. He's all over the board in the top five, never won a Cy Young Award. This guy got 97.6% of the vote. Arguably the greatest hitter that you and I have ever seen.
1: Arguably the greatest hitter that you and I have ever seen.
0: He had a third place MVP.
1: What era?
0: Oh, 80s, 90s.
1: George Brett.
0: No. A little bit later than that, but.
1: Tony Gwynn.
0: Third place in the NBA.
1: That doesn't really surprise me. Low market team. People kind of overlooked him a little bit.
0: This guy played for the Braves.
1: Okay.
0: Never won an MVP. He is a Hall of Famer.
1: Pitt never won an MVP, so he's a hitter. And his name is...
0: Two number twos. He had 2 second place finishes. All time.
1: What era?
0: 500 home runs.
1: 500 home runs.
0: 50-60s.
1: 50-60s. Eddie Matthews.
0: 2 second place finishes. This guy, we've talked about him, won a batting title at 20, never won an MVP.
1: Won a batting title at 20, never won an MVP, and he's in the Hall of Fame. Yeah. What era?
0: Oh, 50s, 60s.
1: Oh,
0: played into the early 70s.
1: Buddy. Played into the early 70s.
0: 3,000 hits.
1: Stan Musial?
0: 399.
1: Oh, no, runs? No.
0: Or 398. 399. I think it's 399. Al Kaline never won an MVP.
1: Oh, I would not have landed there.
0: We bring up this guy. Switch hitter. Never won an MVP. But he's in the Hall of Fame.
1: But he's in the Hall of Fame. I know it's not Chipper Jones because he won one. What era?
0: 70s into the 90s.
1: 70s into the 90s. Switch hitter. Never.
0: 500-plus home runs.
1: 500-plus home runs. Oh, man.
0: I don't think he ever had a 45 home run season.
1: Jim Thome? Oh, no. Jim Thome was later. Rod Carew?
0: By the way, Jim Thome never won.
1: Oh, no.
0: He's got 600 home runs.
1: He's one of the more underrated players in somewhat modern generations, couple generations. I have no idea.
0: Eddie Murray.
1: I bet we'll travel.
0: Never won an MVP.
1: That's not that surprising either.
0: This guy is the American League version of Tony Gwynn. 7 seasons in a row within a 200-plus hits. Won an MVP.
1: That's not George Brett, because no. I said him.
0: He's got an MVP.
1: He does have an MVP. American League version of
0: Tony Gwynn.
1: I have no clue. This is so much more difficult than I thought.
0: Played for a couple of different few teams.
1: In the American League.
0: Ricky
1: Henderson?
0: 3,000 hits. His 3,000th hit was a home run.
1: Wade Boggs. For the Tampa Bay Devil Rays.
0: I think everybody thinks this guy won an MVP because you can make a case he's the greatest offensive player ever at his position.
1: Barry Bonds?
0: He won multiple
1: MVPs.
0: Yeah, he'd need my arms to carry his MVP.
1: I think his arms were big enough to carry all of his by himself.
0: Guy played for the Marlins, played for the A's.
1: Played for the Mets.
0: Played for the Dodgers.
1: This is Sheffield? No, he's not in the Hall of Fame. I have no idea.
0: Mike Piazza.
1: He played for the Marlins. Totally forgot. That slipped my mind completely.
0: Yeah, never won an MVP. Curt Schilling never won a Cy Young Award. Dave Steeb was close a couple of times. All right, here's your record. This guy also played for the Braves. Never won a Cy Young Award. Won more than 300 games. He'd be the only one who won over 300 games. He didn't get to 300. He won Cy Young, too.
1: Warren Spahn?
0: Phil Niekro. Never won a Cy Young Award. And this guy is tied with Nolan Ryan for 324 wins, the most wins to never win a Cy Young Award. Nolan Ryan and this guy, 324 wins, did not win a Cy Young Award.
1: I have no clue. This is so much more.
0: Spent a lot of time with the Braves organization, but just not as a pitcher.
1: As a pitcher? I have no idea.
0: Don Sutton.
1: Oh, man.
0: He and Nolan Ryan, 324 wins is the record.
1: That was so much more difficult than I thought. All right, for all of us here at 680 The Fan, Chris Thames, Joe Virgin, he's Chris Domino. I'm Barrett Sully. Ford Leadoff Show coming your way next.
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1: Welcome inside the Truist Studios here in the Battery Atlanta. Barrett Salee and Chris Domino with you. We're getting you ready for first pitch between the Braves and the Orioles, 1:35 p.m. from Oriole Park at Camden Yards as the Braves look to take the series and move on to New York. A disappointing day yesterday, but we'll have everything you need to prepare you for this one. We'll have a conversation with Walt Weiss. We'll break down the lineups. We'll break down the pitching matchup. A lot to get to over the course of today's show. But Chris, I think it's fair to say that last night's loss, which of course ended on a Dylan Beavers walk-off single in the bottom of the ninth, was one of the more frustrating games that we've had this season.
0: It was, as we said earlier, it's the flush-it game. It's 6 one-run games in your last eight, coming after the 15-1 blowout that you had, too. So it's really been sort of small margins. And 0 for 6 last night with runners in scoring position, two accredited errors, should have been a third, and you just gave them way too many opportunities. And they took advantage enough. 2 for 6 with runners in scoring position as opposed to an 0 for what looked like eighth inning heroics again. Rico Garcia, changeup, two nights in a row. Braves find a way to win Friday night, and they don't find a way to win last night. And it was just, again, it's bury it, you know, throw it away, because that was just, it was frustrating. And it's 90 plus pitches to go through five innings for Bryce Elder, and you didn't help him. There was an inning, I think, if I look back, I think it was 12 or 13 pitches more than he should have thrown in an inning, because an inning got extended. And you do that a couple of times and you strike out 14 times. They struck out 14 times yesterday. You're still in the game. You just didn't find a way to win it. There was no late heroics. There was only late heroics, and then they decided to play, can you top this?
1: Yeah, and in the end, Mauricio Dubon dove for a ball in left field that he wasn't credited for an error. It went off the top of his glove. I think he'll tell you, and everybody will tell you in that clubhouse, he should have had it. I think he realizes and knows that he should have had it, and ultimately that was the game-winning run. And I think it was kind of an apropos ending to just a mess of a game. Jim Jarvis dropping a pop-up out of nowhere. That shouldn't happen. It was all over the place. And you mentioned Bryce Elder, 4 walks, 8 strikeouts. 8 strikeouts for him is quite a feat. That's not something that he does. So he didn't pitch poorly, But like you said, you didn't help him out. If you're the Braves defense, you didn't help him out at all. And that game could have been completely different. I hope that, you know, and Bryce is really divisive in terms of Braves country. Everybody seems to either love him or hate him, and there's no in between. But that really wasn't his fault. He didn't pitch great, but in terms of all of the reasons the Braves lost yesterday, Bryce Elder is pretty far down that list.
0: Well, if you really look at it, it was a bigger day for the Baltimore Orioles. If you look around, Houston's won five in a row. They're two games out in the wild card, but Baltimore basically is hanging with Seattle. 2.5 games out. They're 7-3 in their last 10. The only other team, two teams actually, they're the ones who sit up top of them. The Yankees are 7-3. Boston's 8-2 in their last 10. But if you look at the teams they're really catching in Cleveland, who they're 2.5 behind, Minnesota, who they're a half behind, Houston, who they're a half behind, Seattle tied with, Detroit right on the rear end's 3.5 back. Here's what else. 4-6, 5-5, 6-4, 4-6. The Orioles are 7-3 in their last 10. Mm-hmm. So they've not given up ground. Last night, fourth walk-off of the year, but they hadn't had one since May. They're not a great team at home. They're 29-26. And I'll tell you, they're 6-under on the road. They better pick that up a little bit, or else that might be the reason they pay the price and don't get in. But 7-3 in your last 10 when the other teams, four of them in front of you, 4-4, 5-5, 6-4, 4-6, last night was a big win for them.
1: It was.
0: It was a really big win for them, and they've won it in a fashion that, again, I don't play the momentum. They come into the ballpark today, and now they're, you know, keep an eye on. I don't buy that. Today's a separate entity. They're going to say play ball, and then the game will play out. But they hadn't had one of those in a while, and you saw on the field sort of the exuberance of, we haven't had one of these in a while, and it was absolutely 37,000 people in the building, which is a really good crowd. That's their fourth biggest crowd this year. That was the, okay, what are we thinking about doing? Well, we don't have to think about it for another day because we're still in it.
1: Yeah.
0: And last night was one of those wins where you took advantage. They took advantage. Them. That's who you is. They took advantage of the Braves being sloppy.
1: Yeah, 51-54 are the Orioles right now. And the second straight night, that starting pitching that they've got. I mean, first, Trevor Rogers in game one, then Young yesterday. It's a wonder why, if they can get starts like those two, they're going to be in this thing.
0: Yeah, look, I don't know what they really want to do. I don't know if there's somebody there that somebody's going to make a deal. It's too good to be too good to give up, too good to pass on. But 2.5 out with back-to-back starts, it is amazing. We sort of temper. That's a 6 1/3 inning start. That's not an all-world start. 90-plus pitches, but they're 14-3 in Brandon Young starts. That came out of nowhere. I mean, that might be, I don't know enough about them. I looked and they're 15th in this and 14th in this and 18th in this. But the strangest number attached to the Baltimore Orioles might be a guy who was 1-7 last year as a 26-year-old is now this guy who you go, our team is 14-3. I don't know who in baseball, put it in perspective, the Pirates are 9-13 in games that Paul Skene starts. They're 44-39 in every other game. That's a crazy number. This guy, his team being 14-3 for a guy you never heard of, and don't lie to me, you never heard of Brandon Young. That guy is right there in the mix of, my guess is, 17 starts, and other guys have more starts, but 17 starts, I don't think anybody in baseball has got a better record this side of maybe Schlittler. Mm-hmm. I don't even think let's find a number, please. What are the Brewers and Jacob Mizrowski starts? What are the Yankees and Schlittler starts? If we can find those, because 14-3 for a guy you never heard of that gets no pub. He plays in Baltimore. Who cares? He's 27 years old. He was 1-7 last year. Who cares? Well, the Baltimore Orioles now have found gold in terms of that guy on the mound. We win a baseball game.
1: Yeah. And on top of that, it's 14-3 for a team that only has 51 wins this year. It really is remarkable. He's been awesome. And for the Braves, in terms of the standings, a missed opportunity. The Phillies lost again. That's their fourth straight loss. The Marlins lost their 11th straight loss. The Mets lost, but the Nationals did win. The Nationals now 53-52, up to third place in the NL East. But the Braves missed a chance to extend that division lead. It is still 5.5. over the Philadelphia Phillies. So, yeah, look, it's still a little early to be scoreboard watching, but I think for the Braves, after having that massive lead in the division and then seeing it shrink to, what was it, 2.5? That, it's nice to see that 5.5, but missed an opportunity to extend it even further over a Phillies team that suddenly is scuffling.
0: To me, it's the Phillies thing is fine. It's just playing sloppy baseball on a Saturday night against an under 500 team.
1: Yeah.
0: Where you gave them life. It's going 0-6 with runners in scoring position. It's your starter, you know, having to go to 98 pitches to get through five innings.
1: Mm-hmm.
0: It's Didier Fuentes having to get up and down for two separate innings because you're a little shorthanded and you didn't really have a way to not play that shorthanded last night. The win itself is, hey, you're going to win, you're going to lose. One-run games, you're going to have a margin of error, and then you didn't really take advantage of yours. You created way too many opportunities for a not-so-good baseball team.
1: Yeah.
0: That's the problem with last night's game.
1: And like we said, flush it, move on, and get the win today in the rubber match between the Orioles and the Braves. It's a situation the Braves have been in quite a lot in terms of rubber games. They are 10-5 this season when fighting for a series win, and that's been a reason why they built that massive lead. It's also a big reason why they kind of fell back down to earth, because in one-run games, their 8 of their last 10 have been losses. So it's one of those things now where the Braves need to get back to what they were doing well, and that is winning in situations like this. They've won their last two rubber games between, and one of them was the Rangers earlier after the break.
0: Let me do this. I just looked. Jacob Mizrowski starts for the Brewers. They're 12-7 in games he starts. Schlittler, the Yankees, are 15-7. This team is 14-3 when that guy takes them out.
1: Jeez.
0: That might be the biggest number in the American League for a team who's like, I don't know how we're in it, but I guess we're in it. That might be the Orioles' best number.
1: Yeah, that's the reason. We will get the lineups for today's game coming up in just a bit. But first, Walt Weiss sat down with Ben Ingram earlier today. Here's that conversation. It's the Walt Weiss Report.
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9: It is time now with the Walt Weiss Report here on the Braves Radio Network. Final game of this series, Braves and the Orioles. And day game today, I know we're all creatures of habit, and we all like the night games. For a getaway day, you got to like the day games, I'm guessing.
10: Yeah, definitely on getaway day. And then once you get up in the morning, get some coffee in you, you're fine. But, the late night travel, that gets tough.
9: Yeah, it does. For a day game, just for the sake of mixing things up, when you have a day game, how much of your work is done the night before, like with lineups and such?
10: Yeah, I typically have a pretty good idea of the lineup the night before. I like to sleep on it, you know, and in the morning before I make it official. But, you're always trying to stay out of in front of things. And so you're thinking about lineups. You're thinking about matchups. Even right after the game is over, you're thinking about the next day. So, it's a cycle that never ends, really, for 7 or 8 months.
9: Yeah, and I guess that goes into the whole you never get too high or too low, because no matter how great of a win may be or how disappointing a loss may be, you got to get ready for that next game the second that previous day ends, don't you?
10: You do, and that's what makes our sport different from any other sport. It's virtually every day for, like I said, it's 7 months, and there's no other sport like that. You know, we get an off day here and there, a couple a month maybe, but there's no other sport that's challenging in that you know, in that way. You know, there's nowhere to hide in this sport. It's every day. It's coming back at you.
9: Yeah, very, very unique for sure. You got Reynaldo Lopez going today. 9 runs allowed for him over his last 9 innings. What would you like to see him adjust for a better outcome today?
10: Yeah, you know, it was interesting last time Lopez was out there, because I felt like he was throwing the ball as well as he had all year. I thought the ball was coming out really well, but, you know, they were finding some barrels. I just think he was missing over the middle, and he gave up some hits. But I was encouraged by the way he was throwing the ball, and hopefully the location a little bit better today and he can get deeper into the game.
9: Yeah, it would be great. By the way, tough night for Jim Jarvis last night. That's going to happen. In your experience, is the best remedy for a night like that just to get back out there the next day?
10: Yeah, and that's the other side, right? Of playing every day, you can turn the page quickly. Yeah, a little talk with him. You know, I said, hey, man, the only people that have never had a tough night in this league are the people that have never played in this league.
9: Yeah.
10: So, you know, I think the thing that's been so impressive about him is that there's a calmness to his game, and that'll serve him well in the long run. But anybody that's played in this league has had a tough game and not just one. So you're almost fortunate to be able to join that company, because it means you're playing in this league, and that's a good thing. And so I think Jarvis will be just fine. But I do think it's probably best to have a quick turnaround, a day game the next day, and just put it behind you.
9: Yeah, it'll be good for him. Looking forward to this one, Walt. As always, thank you so much for the time. We'll catch up with you after the game.
10: All right. Thank you, Ben.
9: This has been the Walt Weiss Report on the Atlanta Braves Radio Network.
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1: 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In about, an hour or so, we will send you up to Oriole Park at Camden Yards, where Ben Ingram and Darren O'Day will be on the call for Game 3 between the Braves and the Orioles. When they get started, you'll get these lineups. For the O's, leading off in left field is Dylan Beavers. Batting second and playing first base is Pete Alonso. Batting third, the shortstop, Gunnar Henderson. Batting fourth, the designated hitter, Taylor Ward. Batting fifth and playing third base is Christian Encarnacion Strand. Batting sixth, the center fielder, Colton Cowser. Batting seventh in right field is Leody Tavares. Batting eighth, playing second base is Jackson Holliday. And batting ninth, doing the catching for the third straight game, is Chadwick Tromp. And they will be behind Shane Boz. For the Braves, leading off is the catcher, Drake Baldwin. Batting second and playing second is Ozzie Albies. Batting third, the first baseman, Matt Olson. Batting fourth in center field is Michael Harris II. Batting fifth in left field is Mauricio Dubon. Batting sixth, the designated hitter, Dominic Smith. Batting seventh and playing third base is Austin Riley. Batting eighth in right field is Mike Yastrzemski. And batting ninth playing shortstop is Jim Jarvis. And they'll be behind Ronaldo Lopez. So you heard Walt say last segment in his conversation with Ben that trotting Jim Jarvis out there again after a very dreadful day yesterday is something that, you know, he feels is beneficial. He had a talk with him. And I thought his line was really impactful. The only guys that have had bad days at this level are the ones who have played at this level. Everybody else has not played at this level, so they haven't had a chance to have a bad day at this level.
0: Well, watching on your TV box, as we like to say. You know, you're watching in on, we're voyeuristic. We get to watch these guys have success. We watch them actually have bad days, failures even. And that was a bad day yesterday. So, yeah, Walt Weiss is going to be able to tell you, hey, I played that position and I know what it's like. You better shake it off. You're in the lineup today because I think you have an ability to shake it off. Go play baseball today. And I do hope there's a ground ball hit to him in the first inning. Just get the day started.
1: Yeah.
0: Get wash it, clean it, rinse it. Do everything you're supposed to do at this point.
1: And you mentioned locally, that's exactly what happened with Jackson Holliday yesterday for after a dreadful throw that basically caused, not cost them the game, but it certainly didn't help the first batter of the game, Drake Baldwin. I think it might have been the first pitch grounds out to second base. So good to see Jim Jarvis out there. And like, he hasn't been up very long. I've had a few conversations with him. And from a mentality standpoint, from what I've gathered, it seems like he has the ability to flush it. He's not going to harp on things and let that bother him.
0: The one thing, again, it's like we say, this is all new. He's never had that type of day as a big leaguer. I'm sure he's had that day as something over here or over there, but he's had it now on the big stage, so hopefully we'll find out. The mental makeup better be. We say this all the time. If you can't handle a bad one, then you're not the right guy for the job anyway, because more are coming.
1: Yeah. It's going to happen. It's going to happen. So hopefully he washes that one.
0: It's one of those days where you hope your teammates sort of rescue you, where you don't give up the head, or you do come up with a little bit of heroics, because the footnote to that type of day in a win is a footnote.
1: Yeah.
0: It's not a footnote after a loss. It's part of the reason you lost
1: a
0: baseball
1: game. Correct. But there were a lot of reasons the Braves lost that game yesterday.
0: 14 punchouts, 0-for-6 with runners in scoring position.
1: That's not a good thing either. And on the Orioles side, I'm about sick of seeing Christian Encarnacion Strand. I'll be honest with you. I knew the name going into this series only because it was so long. I don't want to hear that name ever again, because he's made some good plays defensively. He's made some good plays offensively. So he's a guy, when you look at this lineup, you see a lot of these names and you're like, wow, that's a pretty decent team. It hasn't been. But then you see a guy like this come out and have a really good series.
0: I had a note on him someplace. I can't find it now. He might have actually broke the modern Orioles record for most RBI in the fewest amount of games. Like, he's
1: really
0: had double hits. I think he had multiple hits in four straight games. I got to look it up, because I know that I might have been daydreaming last night after that one. I was like, what's going on with this guy? And I did a quick look and somebody actually had it listed. I'll try to find it if I can. But yeah, I know his start to his Orioles career has been more than just fine.
1: All right, we will do that in just a bit. We'll also talk a little bit about a big day for a former Brave. The Braves and the Orioles are on deck, and it's brought to you by TimberTech Decking and Railing. Everything wood should be. 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
25: 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I'm born and raised.

0: Oilers.net. Barrett's Lee, Chris DiMino with you. Game 3 coming your way, 1:35 Eastern time from Oriole Park at Camden Yards. And Chris, during the break, we looked. You went down the rabbit hole, found out just how good Christian Encarnacion Strand has been over the course of the last couple of weeks.
1: Yeah, 6 games, 9 RBI. It's a Baltimore Oriole record. First 6 games as a member of the Baltimore Orioles. Now, he came from Cincinnati. I knew the name.
0: Mm-hmm.
1: But yeah, he's only scored 3 runs because he's hit 3 home runs. He's driven himself in 3 times, but he's got 9 RBI, 9 hits in 6 games. It's a Baltimore Oriole record. That's what this guy has just trotted out there in a handful of games.
0: Let's not say his name today because A, it's too long and I don't like saying it, but B, actually no, A, because he's been good. B, what I just said, the other thing. So it's a big day for Andrew Jones as he gets inducted into the Hall of Fame. Jeff Kent, Carlos Beltran also going in. And then on the announcer side, Joe Buck getting the Ford Frick Award. So I think for Andrew, they just showed it on MLB Network, that game in July of 1998, where he got caught a massive base running error, got thrown out at home, didn't run out a dropped third strike, and then famously didn't run essentially at all for a ball right and bounced right in front of him and got yanked from that game. It was a terrible game. And then, of course, Andrew, and you've talked to him quite a bit, that day really changed him as a player because he understood, hey, you can't act like that in Major League Baseball. And then he goes on to have a Hall of Fame career, and he will be enshrined in Cooperstown this afternoon.
1: Yeah, he's going to, you know, a lot of these guys who come over very young have incredible stories. And his ascension, you know, as an A-ball player, double A player, getting called up at 19 years old. Everybody knows the Yankee Stadium story, but there was a lot. And look, he bounced around. I think the 3 guys today, it might be a total of 18 teams. If you look around at the 3 guys who are getting inducted today, that's the game. The modern game is it's really hard to stay in one or two places. But I think it's 18 total stops for 3 guys going into the Hall of Fame. Andrew, I think, went in with a 78% vote. Kent goes in by committee, and Beltran goes in by the Writers Association. Cleaner, smoother, shorter amount of time.
0: Yeah.
1: Not a first ballot guy. He's got some stuff hanging over his head, no doubt about it. There's talk that he still could be the Mets manager next year. Mm-hmm. That could happen. So Carlos Beltran is not done in the game. He does work in the front office for Steve Cohen and New York and the New York Mets.
0: Yeah, and Carlos Beltran played for a lot of those. He bounced around quite a bit for his career, but very underrated career. I think, you know, Jeff Kent, you know, I forgot he played for the Dodgers. They showed all the teams that he played for, too, and I thought, wow, he finished his career with the Dodgers.
1: Yeah, they might have been teammates for a second. Kent and Andrew might have been teammates at the Dodgers for a second.
0: They might have been. That's true. They might have been. So congratulations to all of those guys up in Cooperstown. It's a big day. They're showing everything on MLB Network. And for those who have not been to Cooperstown, it's magical. It's one of those places where you walk through that main street and you're like, wow, this is awesome.
1: Well, you don't know who
0: you're
1: going to bump into. I mean, you're literally walking down the street and a guy walking by, that's Raleigh Fingers.
0: Yeah, right?
1: That's Carl Fisk.
0: They're just hanging out.
1: They're going places. I mean, they're enjoying the idea that they're enshrined, but they also, it's an opportunity to make some money, and nobody begrudges them that. And as I said, they're going to be 58 guys behind these 3 today as they give their speeches.
0: Yeah.
1: 58. It's the biggest class total. 61 Hall of Famers up on that stage, including the 3 getting in. And that's a stout number.
0: Yeah. Maddox, Glavin, Smoltz, Chipper,
1: Fred McGriff.
0: So a lot of former Braves will be up there today. Interested to see what Andrew's speech is like. I just saw pop on Twitter. Mike Tomlin is there with Andrew Jones gear on it. No idea why, but it goes to show you run into some random famous athletes and coaches up there.
1: Former teammates sometimes make the trip, and other guys, executives around baseball. It's a great day to catch up. I mean, it's a really good day to catch up with some guys that, you know, whether they're Hall of Famers or guys who were just up there for different reasons, executives. It's an interesting day to catch up and see some executives as well.
0: Yeah, great day up there. Great food up there. Cooperstown is just a magical place. We'll take a break. When we come back, we'll preview today's pitching matchup between the Orioles and the Braves. You're listening to the Ford Leadoff Show, brought to you by your local Ford dealer, proud sponsor of your Atlanta Braves.
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9: 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Shane Baz for the Orioles. Let's break it down.
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9: All right, Shane Baz for the Orioles, 12th overall pick in 2017, 33 years old, 6'3", 200 out of Tomball, Texas. He was supposed to be one of the cornerstones of this year's Orioles team, which a lot of people were expecting to make a run, and it just has not happened. 4-9, a 4.05 ERA, 42 walks, 105 strikeouts, a 1.37 whip, and a 2.64 opponent batting average. Last time out, 6 innings, 6 hits, 4 runs, only one of them was earned. No walks and 6 strikeouts. That was against the Red Sox. So, you know, Shane Baz, not necessarily anything close to what people were expecting. It doesn't get a lot of whiff, and opponents are hitting 295 against his knuckle curve, which is one of his go-to pitches.
10: His history is pretty amazing, because it's the Pirates who get him in the first round. Then they send him to Tampa, which is interesting because Tampa wanted him. But there's also, he's part of the Tyler Glass now, Austin Meadows, Tampa for Chris Archer trade. Then Tampa trades him to Baltimore, which would have been a sign for Baltimore that for the money you're about to pay him, Tampa traded him.
9: Yeah.
10: And I've always said, I'm going to err on the side of Tampa. I don't know what else is going on here with this deal. I don't know anything. I just know that Tampa traded the guy, and you're going to pay him 7-8, 10-8, 21-8, 25-8, Baltimore's going to throw that kind of money around through 2030. Want to be a 31-year-old. And I don't know the conditions why Tampa traded him. Baltimore wanted him, obviously, and Tampa traded him. And I don't know what else happened in this deal. But I'm going to tell you, if you're going to ask me without knowing anything about anybody, I'm going to err on the side of Tampa.
11: Tampa and Milwaukee. Those are the two. If they start talking about young guys, something's up. Trust them more than your scouting department at times. Shane Boss, four-seamer, knuckle curve, cutter, sinker, changeup, fastball in the mid-90s. So nothing terribly special this season, but a guy who, again, they see potential in him. He was a first-round pick, 13th overall in 2017. So he's bounced around quite a bit, and the Orioles were counting on him. And as it turns out, of the three starters we've seen this series, the other two, Brandon Young and Trevor Rogers, are the two that look like centerpieces of this rotation.
10: They've lost four of his last five, and the team is 6-14 on the days that he starts, as opposed to Brandon Young, who they're 14-3. So, again, I don't blame everything on starting pitchers. There's a lot of reasons why. Six innings, 4 2/3, six. He had a seven-inning outing against the White Sox, a game they lost. The only win that he has is a win against Kansas City a couple of back. Good news is it's only one home run in that many innings in his last five starts. Keeping the ball in the ballpark, it is only nine home runs in 117 innings. You know, he's got almost a 1.3 and change, high 1.3 and change whip. And if you look at the strikeouts, it's a good number, 105, but it's 42 walks. So the strikeout-to-walk ratio is just about 2.5 to 1.
11: Yeah. For the Braves, huge start for Ronaldo Lopez. 4-3, a 3.95 ERA, 28 walks, 60 strikeouts, a 1.36 whip, and a 2.46 opponent batting average. Last time out, his first start in the second half of the season, really rough. 4 1/3, 9 hits, 5 earned runs, 3 walks, and 6 strikeouts in a loss to the Padres. And really, it could have been a lot worse, because in that first inning, he got bailed out by a double play with the bases loaded. I think he only gave up one run in that first inning, and it looked like it could have been a lot worse. So for Ronaldo Lopez, second to last start before the trade deadline, we talked about this entire weekend. What did these guys look like? Because it does sort of shape what Alex is going to do. And I thought it was interesting at the time, after Lopez's start against the Padres, and Walt reiterated it today, that he thought Lopez's stuff was really good against the Padres. It was location that was the problem, and that's a big part of pitching, last time I checked.
10: They've lost his last three starts. Again, I had a problem a little bit a while back. I thought body language was a little bit of an issue. He's going to make his 11th start today, 23 appearances, but his 11th start. He's a starter right now. He's 66 innings in, which is not a lot of innings. It's really not a lot of innings. And last year, am I right about this? 5 innings last year?
11: That sounds right. Yeah.
10: It was 5 innings last year.
11: Yes, the Padres.
10: 135, he goes 5, 66 this year. They're working him back in. He's 32 years old. He feels like he's older than that, been around. He's been on a handful of teams. Be a veteran today. You know, give your team a chance. I'm not expecting 7 innings. It just doesn't happen for this guy. I'm not expecting 6. I am expecting 5 that might be clean. I don't want to see him taken out. I'd like to have a clean inning start in the 6th. If we go that way, if you're asking me, does he go 5? I'm betting no.
11: Yeah.
10: I'm betting no. Capability, yes. Probably not much more than that. But if you're asking me, does it happen, I could see it getting a little bit sideways, where you're going to be going to the bullpen to try to find a way to win this game today, with no day off on Monday, by the way.
11: Yeah, and when you talk about the bullpen, I would imagine Didier Fuentes is down after going 1 2/3. And he got the loss yesterday. It was not his fault. He pitched great. Medeiros probably down as well. So, you know, I think for the Braves, you kind of need him to go a little bit longer, because, again, you're in the middle of this long run and the bullpen is taxed a little bit after the last 2 days. So need Ronaldo Lopez to go deep, not just for this team, but also personally, if he wants to stay as a part of this rotation, because he's proven in the bullpen he's still an asset. He had a couple of meltdowns when he was there earlier this season, but he was pretty effective at times in the bullpen, even though, like you said, body language, not great, but, you know, a couple of times he had those meltdowns, but otherwise he was all right.
10: Yeah. Okay.
11: Yeah.
10: Yeah, yeah. No, he's 4 and change, 5 innings. Let's see what the pitch count is. Let's see what the damage is by the time he gets out of the game.
11: All right. We'll get the keys to the game coming up after the break. But first, before we hit the break, let's pause 10 seconds for station identification on the Atlanta Braves Radio Network.
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11: We'll take a break. When we come back, you'll get the keys to the game. We'll also talk a little bit about the trade market because things have changed a little bit. 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
7: 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There's no reason for me, Chris, to try to reinvent the wheel. There's no reason to try to overcomplicate baseball. Runners in scoring position, drive them in. The Braves were 0 for 6 in that department yesterday. The Orioles were 2 for 6. And the last one was the walk-off winner by Dylan Beavers. Doesn't take a lot to figure out you can't really go 0 for 6 and have a lot of success in this game.
8: Yeah, they were 2 for 6. They didn't lose, striking out 14 times. They didn't lose a baseball game yesterday. They took advantage of a mistake for sure. And in a one-run game, 6 of the last 8 games for the Braves have been one-run games. The margins have not been there. It looked like eighth inning heroics again off Rico Garcia. Same pitch, a changeup. You get him twice, 2 days in a row, but you win one and don't win the other. You cannot force extra innings. And at the end of the day, you're trying to win the series today, and you're asking a guy, quite honestly, who's not really built to go more than 5 innings, to try to protect the bullpen as much as possible, but I'm not even sure it is possible because it feels like it's going to be a multiple day, 3 or 4 guys coming out of the pen, and hopefully they're good if Ronaldo Lopez leaves this game with the Braves either in the lead or right there.
7: Yeah, it's hopefully he gets the job done. You know, interesting trade market sort of developing right now. The Red Sox traded Connelly Early to the Nationals for Curtis Meade late last night. We've seen Connelly Early twice when we played the Red Sox, and we know Curtis Meade from the Nats. So that might, and I say might, kickstart some things. And then if you did not see this morning, Shea Longoliers, torn meniscus, likely out for the season.
8: Yeah.
7: That I don't know how really they could formulate a trade with Shea Longoliers before it would, you know, not many teams would be in that market because he is so good and you have to give up so much. But he had been mentioned in some of these some of these potential deals. So that definitely changes things as well.
8: Can I tell you something? I don't know if he was on a contending team, if he'd be out for the year. If again, meniscus is different than the ACL and the other ligaments. I don't know if he can get a little bit of a cleanup. I'm not doing anything in Oakland with him. I'm setting him down.
7: Yeah.
8: That's it. If he's on my team, he's not playing the rest of the year. We're out of it. But I'd be kind of curious to see if at some point somebody starts to whisper, could he DH possibly, you know, with a torn meniscus if he gets it cleaned? Because that's not the same as, it's not great. It's certainly not great for a catcher. You do not want problems with your knees getting up and down, and he's a really good defensive catcher. But I wouldn't be surprised if you hear a whisper, if he gets traded to me, somebody might actually believe that October he might be able to swing a baseball bat. I don't know. That's just me guessing. The Mead deal, Mead was released by the White Sox.
7: Yeah.
8: And Washington Getzman flips him for what is supposed to be, you know, a good arm, no doubt about it. The crazy thing is Washington, Jake Bennett, who now has 10 starts for them as a 25-year-old, he came from Washington. Washington traded Jake Bennett for them. And, you know, if you're Washington and you're going, we need pitching. Oh, we had a guy named Jake Bennett.
7: Yeah.
8: It's only 10 starts, but they've won his last five starts up in Boston. He's been lights out for that team.
7: And speaking of Washington, they are one game over 500. They're not out of this as well. So a lot of moving parts in terms of the trade market right this very second. So we'll see if that does change. But it, every game matters. And it's crazy to think that, you know, yesterday I was saying I was really tuned into a Royals-Tigers game on the middle of a Saturday afternoon because of the Royals and potentially Scooble and the Tigers. So now with Langoliers, did you know he had Shea Langoliers has a World Series ring despite not even making his major league debut until the year after? He got a World Series ring with the Braves because he was on the travel squad.
8: Yeah, no, I did not.
7: Yeah, he was on the travel squad, but he got a World Series ring before he ever made his major league debut because he was on the taxi squad. It's crazy. That's crazy to think that he has a ring before he could have walked in to opening day with the Athletics and be like, this is my first game, but look what I have on my ring or finger. I have a ring. So yeah, that has nothing to do with his injury, but still a fun fact. So we'll take a break. When we come back, we'll get our prize picks and then we will head up to Baltimore. This is the Ford Leadoff Show on the Atlanta Braves Radio Network.
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7: Welcome back. Wrapping things up here in the Braves Radio Network studios in the Battery, Atlanta. We'll send you up to Ben and Darren coming up in just a bit. Before we do Prize Picks, an update from Gwinnett. Ronald Acuna Jr. not in the lineup today. What does it mean, Chris? Is he going to New York? Also, Andrew McCutchen not in there either. But Ronald Acuna Jr. not in the lineup today for Gwinnett. Does that mean he's coming back?
8: Well, he ain't in the lineup here.
7: That is true.
8: He didn't get the Baltimore yet. Yeah, I'd imagine my guess is he only played one of the two games yesterday.
7: Correct.
8: He should be playing baseball somewhere today. If he's not playing it there, maybe it's the travel day.
7: Yeah.
8: See you in New York.
7: Maybe he will be in the lineup in New York.
8: I think a lot of fans were a little bit confused. They heard him talking about, you know, I'm not, you know, I wasn't comfortable and it wasn't this. And, you know, again, because it's social media, I don't really give six rips about a lot of it. But it was interesting. The verbiage.
7: Yes.
8: Are you cleared or are you not? If you're playing baseball, why are you not playing here? If you're not comfortable with seeing pitches, and by the way, he's not really hit the ball hard on a couple of occasions there. Maybe he was just looking to get more comfortable. That's fine. He's got to know when he thinks he can hit. But it doesn't feel like it's a medical thing anymore. It feels like it's a, are you ready to come up and hit this pitching as opposed to that pitching?
7: Yeah.
8: Can I make a statement? I'm going to go back. I think if Shea Langeliers was on the trade block, he's going to get traded. I think he's still going to get traded because I know just daughter with, you know, meniscus is not a tear. And if they have to suture it a little bit or if it's a fragment, he'll be hitting again this year.
7: Yeah, maybe.
8: And if you want him to swing a bat, probably quite honestly, maybe even catching, that's not the, unless it's bad, that's not the 6 to 8 month thing.
7: No, not a deal breaker. Not a deal breaker.
8: Not for me, it wouldn't be. And by the way, I want to get him a little bit at a lower price.
7: Yeah, and you would.
8: Seriously. I mean, at least a tick. I don't have him for the entirety, and, you know, fingers crossed I have him at all, as long as there's no medical problems. But if I want him, he's still under control. I'm going to go still make the deal for Shea Langeliers.
7: Yep. 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I'm going to go Ronaldo Lopez, more than 2.5 runs allowed. Pete Alonso, who's had a ton of success against Ronaldo Lopez, more than 1.5 total bases. And then Ozzie Albies, more than 1.5 hits, runs, RBIs, that all adds up to a 5.25 return. If we get that, also kind of suggests that we're going to have a little bit of a shootout in Game 3 between the Braves and the Orioles. So definitely different than what we saw last night, which was frustrating and also a little bit of a snooze fest until Ozzie hit that home run in the 8th.
8: Yeah, good job by the bullpen. I know Fuentes, you take the loss, you take the loss, but it was not really that. It was just, again, it was one of those nights in a one-run game. Turn around behind you. You're seeing it here. The Andrew Jones hats, the 25 hats are making us. There's Mike Tomlin right there, actually supporting Andrew Jones. Looks like a beautiful day up in Cooperstown. I did look. Langeliers has got 3 years of arbitration.
7: Does he really?
8: If I'm trading for it, I'm trading. This is his first year coming up. He's got 3 years of arbitration.
7: Oh, gosh.
8: If I'm trading for him, I'm still trading for him.
7: Absolutely. Yeah, that, I didn't realize he had 3 years of arb left. That is a deal. Yeah, it doesn't even matter if he's playing this year. Go ahead and get him. All right, for all of us here at the Braves Radio Network, Chris Thames and Joe Virgin behind the glass. He's Chris Domino, and I'm Barrett Talley. Braves and Orioles, Game 3, coming your way next.
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26: 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This afternoon, the Braves wrap up their trip to Baltimore as they close out the weekend with one more game against the Orioles. 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
0: Good afternoon, everybody, and welcome into Atlanta Braves Baseball. This afternoon from Oriole Park at Camden Yards in Baltimore. It's the rubber game of this series between the Braves and the Orioles. On the mound for the Braves, right-hander Reynaldo Lopez. He'll be opposed by right-hander Shane Boz. Great to have you with us. As I mentioned, rubber game of this series, Darren. Of course, we're joined by Jonathan Chadwick, our producer-engineer. Ben Ingram here with you. Rubber games, Braves have gone 10-5 this season, and a chance to win one today. That would really get this first city in this two-city road trip off to a good start. Yeah, absolutely. The Braves have been really good in the situation all year, and today will be a tough one. This Orioles team has played the Braves tight the first two games of the series, both games being decided by one run, and they have a good one on the mound. Shane Boz, really good stuff, and you know he's gonna make the Braves work for this one. That's for certain. I think I should be just done with dissecting opponents because it hasn't mattered. Padres, Orioles, Rangers. It's been the same game every single night. It's a tight game late. It's a game where the Braves need a clutch base hit late. Sometimes they get it, sometimes they don't. But it feels like the exact same style of baseball for the last several games. Yeah, you're absolutely right. And it's provided for some good listening, some good watching. But the one consequence those close games take is the bullpen. The bullpen's tired, but they've been working really hard. A really nice outing last night out of Maderos and Fuentes. Fuentes taking that hard luck loss, but throwing the ball very well. So you'd love to see Reynaldo Lopez really round into form here and give that bullpen a little bit of a break. Hopefully the Braves can put some runs on the board and create a little space for the end of the game there. Speaking of Lopez, I'm fascinated with some of the things that you said during his last start, as well as Walt after the game, because you said it during our broadcast and Walt said it after the game. The stuff looked really good for Reynaldo Lopez. It was hardly the outing that he wanted, probably the location a little bit off, but if he can mix in some better location with the stuff that he had, at that point he's cooking. Yeah, I think in this game you have to view the performance through two different lenses. Obviously, short-term performance, it was pretty bad against the Padres. Batters went 8-for-12 against his four-seam fastball. Long-term lens, that's the best his stuff has been since 2024. The fastball, 95.3, average velocity last start. That's just two-tenths of a mile an hour off 95.5 in 2024 when he was a dominant starting pitcher. And he's a pitcher that relies on stuff. So when myself and Walt see that velocity creeping back up, okay, he's raised his ceiling of how good he could be this year. So in some ways, that's very exciting. And hopefully, as I mentioned, he's going to round into form today, as you said, better command and get those results we're expecting. Yeah, have it all lined up. You do that, maybe you take this series with a win today. When we come back, I'll introduce you to the starting lineups. After that, we'll get to the first pitch. Braves and the Orioles coming up right here on the Atlanta Braves Radio Network.
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0: Beautiful day here in Baltimore. Final game of the series. 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We'll start off with the visiting Braves. This is game number 105 of the season. 57 left to be played after today. Braves are managed by Walt Weiss. They come in with a record of 61-43, and the Braves still in first place in the East, maintaining a 5.5-game lead over the Phillies, who were defeated yesterday. Phillies play tonight against the Yankees in Philadelphia. The Braves are leading off today with their catcher, Drake Baldwin. Batting second baseman, Ozzie Albies. And hitting third, first baseman, Matt Olson. Batting cleanup for the Braves, center fielder, Michael Harris. Hitting fifth, the left fielder, Mauricio Dubon. Batting sixth, the DH, Dominic Smith. Batting seventh, third baseman, Austin Riley. Hitting eighth, right fielder, Mike Yastrzemski. Batting ninth, shortstop Jim Jarvis. And on the mound for the Braves, the right-hander Reynaldo Lopez. He's 4-3 with a 3.95 ERA. So again for the Braves, it's Baldwin, Albies, Olson, Harris, Dubon, Smith, Riley, Yastrzemski, Jarvis, and Lopez on the mound. Those are the Braves. Now for the Orioles, managed by Craig Albernaz. They have a record of 51-54. They are in fourth place in the East, and they are 10.5 games out of first place. They will lead it off with their left fielder, Dylan Beavers. Batting second, first baseman, Pete Alonso. Hitting third, shortstop, Gunnar Henderson. Batting cleanup, the DH, Taylor Ward. Batting fifth, third baseman, Christian Encarnacion Strand. Hitting sixth for Baltimore, center fielder Colton Cowser. Batting seventh, the right fielder Leody Taveras. Hitting eighth, second baseman Jackson Holliday. Batting ninth, catcher Chadwick Tropp. And on the mound, the right-hander Shane Baz. Now, don't let his numbers fool you. Numbers, as far as his record goes, 4-9. Not all that good with a 4.05 ERA, but lately he's been a good pitcher. And definitely been his hottest stretch of the season. And that's who the Braves will see today. So again, for the Orioles, Beavers, Alonso, Henderson, Ward, Encarnacion, Strand, Cowser, Taveras, Holliday, Trump, and Baz on the mound. Hope you're having a great Sunday. We got baseball right around the corner. Braves and the Orioles coming up on the Atlanta Braves Radio Network.
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0: 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Now we'll step aside for the national anthem. It'll be performed by Michael Zev Daniel.

We're so glad we're so

0: That means we're ready for baseball. Braves and the Orioles in the final game of this series. He got it back on track.
1: Yeah, Francis Scott Key, he's rolling over in his grave right now. He finished strong, though.
0: He got it back on track after he forgot the lyrics about halfway through. 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Braves down in the third base dugout wearing the traveling gray uniforms. Gray tops, gray pants, red lettering, red numerals outlined in navy. Atlanta across the chest on top of the tomahawk. Meanwhile, the Orioles wearing their orange uniform tops today. White pants, black lettering, black numerals outlined in white. Orioles across the chest in cursive. Umpiring quartet has Sean Barber behind the plate calling balls and strikes. John Lipka is at first base. James Hoy, the crew chief, is at second. And DJ Rayburn is at third base. I still feel bad for the anthem singer. Orioles fan out defensively with Pete Alonso at first base. Jackson Holliday is at second. Gunnar Henderson, the shortstop. And Christian Encarnacion Strand is at third base. In the outfield for Baltimore, Dylan Beavers is in left. Colton Cowser is in center. Leody Taveras in right field. The catcher is Chadwick Tromp. And on the mound, the right-hander, Shane Boz. Boz, 6'3", 200 pounds. He's out of Tomball, Texas. 27 years old, about to make his 21st start of the season. He actually leads the league in losses, Darren. 4-9 with a 4.05 ERA. But you wouldn't know that over his last few outings. He's been the best version of himself these last two, three starts.
1: Yeah, he certainly has. He's a very talented pitcher. Started his career in Tampa Bay. And he's got great stuff, and that is enticing. The Orioles traded for him this offseason, and they rewarded him with an extension. They like his work, even though he's been racking up those losses. The math doesn't really math when you look at Boz. Great stuff, and as you mentioned, last 11 games started 3.12 ERA. So another tough customer, third in 3 days, the Orioles have been able to roll out against the Braves.
0: Orioles starters have been hot lately, a big reason that they won 7 in a row not too long ago. They've been stringing together some really good starts, and they hand the ball to Boz today. It'll be Drake Baldwin, Ozzie Albies, and Matt Olson for the Braves in the top of the first inning. Drake Baldwin digging in. Meanwhile, Bat Boy goes running off the field as he disappears down the steps of the Oriole dugout. Rubber game. And the Braves looking for a series victory before we head north to New York to see the Mets for 3 games starting tomorrow night. Baldwin 2-for-9 in the series. He climbs in. He's ready. Right-hander Shane Boz is ready. And now, if Boz wants to deal, for the ball game. There's a ball low. Starting up at 137, so running a little bit late today. And 80 degrees here in Baltimore. 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Look for Real Sweet brand Vidalia onions from Schumann Farms in a store near you. Here's the 0-1 pitch on the way to Drake Baldwin. That'll be sent foul into the seats of the third base side of the stadium.
1: Yeah, we had a very interesting sequence of events today. Late anthem, which was great, but also a late umpires meeting. That was taking place right as Shane Boz was warming up to start the game. Very rushed.
0: Here's the 1-1 pitch on the way to Drake Baldwin. And Baldwin swings and misses. Yeah, I think they forgot this game started at 1:35. They came rolling out right around the anthem as if someone just woke up the umpires. 1-2 now on Drake. Waiting on the right-hander, Boz. He kicks and fires, and a ground ball fair down the left field line. Baldwin around the bag at first base, getting to it in left field. Beavers gets it in quickly, and he limits Drake to a single. Well, that was right on down the chalk along the third base line, and a leadoff single for Drake Baldwin.
1: Yeah, Drake's been phenomenal this year during day games. Surprisingly, usually hitters prefer night games. He's batting .349 during the day with the league-high OPS over 1,000, number one. So he does not mind waking up early.
0: He likes to get up and get after it. He's at first base for Ozzie Albies. Ozzie with a home run last night, tied the game, and the Braves eventually lost. Pitch on the way to Albies, and a ball outside from Boz. Telling you about Boz, like we mentioned, 4-9 his record, a 4.05 ERA. And his last outing, 6 innings against the Red Sox, gave up 4 runs, but only 1 was earned. No walk, 6 strikeouts, got a no decision in a game the Orioles lost. 1-0 pitch, over for a called strike, showed him his curveball. He hasn't walked a batter in his last 11 2/3 innings pitched, and he hasn't allowed a home run over his last 27 and two-thirds of an inning. So limiting walks, limiting homers, that's really helped him hit his stride lately. 1-1 pitch. As he takes a ball outside, two balls and a strike. First ABS challenge. Boy, Chadwick Tromp has been aggressively challenging in this series. And he will get this one right. That'll be overturned. That is a strike. And Ozzie takes the end of his bat and softly taps him on the top of the helmet. Of course, the former Brave have a little fun with his former teammates. 1-2 on Ozzie Albies. Runner at first base. No score on the top of the first. 1-2 to Ozzie. Pulled foul over by the Oriole dugout. Well, for Boz, even though he's pitched well lately, it hasn't translated into wins. He hasn't won since June 12th. That was seven starts ago. He's gone 0-3 in that span, but last two, three outings, been pitching better. 1-2 pitch. Ozzie rips it out to Alonzo. He stabs it and puts the tag on Baldwin. A very swift double play. Alonzo, just right place, right time, able to leap up, make the catch, and in one motion come back and put the tag on Baldwin. That's rough luck for Drake.
1: Yeah, as a base runner, you can't really do anything there. Unless you can see into the future, there's no way you're going to have time to get back to the base. Just a tough luck. Double play for the Braves.
0: And Alonzo had to leap up to get that. If that's just a little bit higher, it's over his head and down the right field line. Matt Olson, the batter. Takes a called strike. What's that scouting report look like for Boz?
1: Yeah, Boz, I mentioned good stuff. Very enticing 96, 97 on that fastball. That four-seam. Likes to throw the top of the zone. Pairs a nasty knuckle curveball off of that. That's his biggest strikeout pitch. 56 punch-outs coming on just that curveball.
0: Oh, one is high and outside. 1-1.
1: And he'll work that cutter up and into lefties. And pairs finishes out with a changeup and a sinker as well. So five-pitch guy. Four-seam knuckle curve, the two main attractions.
0: 1-1 pitch. Funny swing by Olson. Missed the curveball. That's that pitch you're talking about. Telling you about Boz and how he's not won too many games lately. He hasn't got much run support lately. Only 17 total runs of support coming in his last six starts. And eight of those 17s came in one game. Well, he's been doing his part whether he's gotten the run support or not. And he's facing the Braves for the first time in his career. One ball and two strikes on Olson. Boz brings it. Olson takes a ball outside. For Boz in his fifth season in the big leagues, four with the Rays, then traded here last offseason. Signed a five-year deal with Baltimore. Now the Braves, one of three major league teams he's never faced in his career. 2-2 pitch, misses high and outside. Also the Diamondbacks and Rockies, two teams he's never faced, so checking off a box today, facing the Braves for the first time. No score, top of the first inning. Time requested by Olson. And Boz wants a brand new baseball. Two hits in the series for Matt Olson, including a three-run home run in the 10th inning Friday night. 3-2 pitch. Olson, a big swing and a miss at a curveball. So Boz faces the minimum in the top of the first inning. Thanks for the double play. We head to the bottom of the first inning. Braves nothing. And the Orioles coming up when we come back.
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0: No score into the bottom of the first inning. Reynaldo Lopez on the mound, ready to face Dylan Beavers, Pete Alonso, and Gunnar Henderson with the Orioles in the bottom of the first. Lopez fires his first bullet. Now there's a called strike, 0-1 on Dylan Beavers, who was the hero for the Orioles last night. His base hit on the first pitch he saw in the ninth inning scored Jackson Holliday. Now the Orioles won it 3-2. Nothing and one on Beavers. He has three hits in the series. Ball a little bit low and outside. One ball and one strike. The leather for Atlanta has Matt Olson at first base. Ozzie Albies is at second. Jim Jarvis, the shortstop, and Austin Riley.

0: out in right field. The catcher is Drake Baldwin, and on the mound, the 6'1", 225-pound right-hander, Reynaldo Lopez. 32 years old from the Dominican Republic, making his 11th start of the year and his 24th appearance altogether. 1-2, missed low with a slider. Lopez 4-3 this season with a 3.95 ERA, and he's lost his last two starts. And he's allowed 9 runs over his last 9 1/3 innings and surrendered 3 home runs in that span. 2-2 pitch pulled foul on the right field line, 2 balls and 2 strikes. Two of those three homers, Darren, came in his last outing versus San Diego. Really hurt by the home run ball in that one.
1: Yeah, he was. He had a tough game. As a result, the stat line, 4 1/3, 9 hits. That's a lot of hits, and batters went 8-for-12 off his four-seamer in that outing.
0: 2-2 pitch. Sent foul. They were very aggressive against him early in counts that last turn for him. I mean, it was 5 hits on the board very quickly.
1: And that's something I'm looking for him to maybe make an adjustment with here today. 96% of his offerings were either the four-seam or the slider. Not throwing many curveballs or changeups.
0: 2-2 pitches high, 3-2.
1: So the first time through the lineup, I'd love to see him mix it up a little bit more. Show those the third and the fourth pitch a little bit and give those Orioles hitters something else to think about.
0: 3-2 to Beavers. Lifted towards left, slicing towards the seats and out of play. Do it again with a 3-2 count.
1: The first inning has been a struggle for Reynaldo this season. Batters hitting 378 against him. Got an ERA over 8. The rest of the innings got a 3.2 ERA. So not uncommon among starting pitchers, just getting it going here and finding your release point early in the outing.
0: 3-2. Beavers sends it down the right field line, foul. Putting up quite the battle as he leads it off at the bottom of the first inning. Braves have gone 12-11 in games that Lopez has been involved in this season. Again the 3-2. And he struck him out looking. Good fastball, perfectly placed low and away. We talked about needing better location, especially with that fastball. If that's an indicator of things to come, he's going to be in good shape today.
1: Yeah, beautiful pitch there. Perfectly placed down and away, away from the left-handed Beavers. Just about as good as you can get on location there. I would love to see a couple more miles an hour on that velocity, but a quality pitch nonetheless.
0: That's our Gas South bringing the heat strikeout. Just like Reynaldo Lopez, Gas South is bringing the heat with no deposits, no hidden fees, and simple natural gas rates. There's a foul ball by Alonzo. Off to our right, nothing and one on Alonzo. Since going back into the rotation on June 26th, Reynaldo has made 5 previous starts before today. 0-1 right down the middle, in for a called strike. And since going back into the rotation, he's posted a record of 1-2 and a 4.84 ERA. Definitely wants to drop that number. Right-hander in his 11th season in the big leagues. Been an all-star once. Been with the White Sox, Braves, Angels, Guardians, Nationals. There's a ground ball through the right side and a base hit by Alonzo. 0-2 slider. Hit about a 6-hopper through the right side. One-out single for Alonzo. He's now 3-for-10 in the series. Here comes Gunnar Henderson. Lopez making his 4th career start at Camden Yards. He's posted a 2.08 ERA in his career here. Altogether, this is his 6th appearance in this ballpark. Henderson takes a ball outside. 1-0. This is the first time Lopez has faced the Orioles since 2024. Of course, injured pretty much all of last year. 1-0 to Henderson. Loop foul over the Braves dugout. And a 1-1 count. No score, bottom of the first. Braves sent the minimum to the plate the first inning. Had a base hit, but then a double play and a strikeout into the top of the first inning. Ball to strike. A little bit off the plate with a changeup.
1: I've got my eyes glued to that radar gun. Average fastball, first two batters, just 91.7.
0: Definitely down.
1: And last start, it was 95.3, the highest it's been since his

0: Miller 2024.
1: 2-1 is in for a late called strike, and this will be challenged by Gunnar Henderson. That was 94 on the fastball. ABS tells us that is a strike. So the Orioles lose a challenge. Let me ask you this. How much of that could be intentional because he wants better location than what he had last time?
0: It could be. I haven't seen Rinaldo pitch like that in the past, so I don't know if that's the case.
1: Here's the 2-2. And a swing and a tip foul. Got a piece of a slider. Just trying to think of all the different reasons that maybe it would be down significantly.
0: Yeah, the thing he did so well in 24, and we've talked about this before, was beat hitters in the strike zone with his fastball. And that's why that increased velocity is so important to him. He's got good ride on it, and you combine that with good velocity, and he can get swings and misses in the strike zone. It allows him to be efficient as a starting pitcher. Now, if he's having to depend on perfect location at 93, 94, that's a different style of pitching than we've seen him do.
1: Gunnar Henderson has one hit in this series. It was a home run yesterday. Left-handed batter hitting 223. Pitch on the way from Lopez in the air towards center. Michael Harris back into his left. Michael runs it down out in deep right center field. Boy, Michael just something else. That was going away from him, and he's able to run it down. Coming off the bat, it looked like trouble. It looked like it go over his head, but Michael able to perfectly time his strides out there and catch it in stride and two away.
0: Yeah, first instinct right off the bat. He almost just sat squatted in place. He was expecting that ball to tail off the left-hander's bat, and it did not. Henderson put a little hook spin on it, so he had to turn on the jets and go get it.
1: Two down for Taylor Ward. Been on base a ton lately. Ward swings and misses. Ward in the midst of an 18-game on-base streak. Is an on-base percentage of .420 in that span. 15 walks in his last 18 games. 0-1 to Ward. Ward pops it up. Shallow right. That's going to dunk in. Around second base, heading to third, Pete Alonso. Just a soft little splash in the right by Ward. And that extends his on-base streak to 19 games. So the two base hits, not hit all that hard, perfectly placed. Little roller by Alonso, and then the blooper by Ward. By the way, with that base hit by Ward, got his on-base streak up to 19. Well, that's his longest stretch of the season now. Two down for Christian Encarnacion Strand. Pitch on the way to him. That'll be swung on, fouled off. Talking about Ward and all those walks, he's on pace for 125 walks this year. And if he hits that number, it would be one shy of the franchise record set by Lou Blue in 1929 with the St. Louis Browns.
0: That's Lou Blue.
1: That's a real name, Lou Blue. Here's the 0-1 pitch. Lopez brings it. And a fly ball towards right center field. Coming in Harris. Coming in Yaz. And Yaz catches it. Lunging forward. Makes a waist-high catch. And that keeps the Orioles off the board. No runs, two hits, no errors, and two men left. We're off to the top of the second inning. No score.
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1: As we go to the top of the second inning, no score here in Baltimore. It'll be Harris, Dubon, and Smith for the Braves, alongside Darren O'Day and our producer-engineer Jonathan Chadwick. Ben Ingram here with you. Good crowd on a Sunday here in Baltimore. I've had good crowds all weekend. They announced just shy of 36,000 Friday night and just under 38,000 last night. Probably in that same neighborhood today. Pitch on the way from Boz, lined up the middle and a base hit in the right center field. Leadoff single for Michael Harris. Now it's bobbled out there by Kowser. Taking advantage, Harris dives in for second, wraps his arms around the bag. He's got two. That should be a single and an error charge to Kowser. He just couldn't come up with it out there.
0: Yeah, team defense has been a big story in this series. Game one, Orioles kicked it around a little. Braves won. Game two, Braves kicked it around. Orioles won, so it's these two teams very tightly matched here right now, so this could be a factor in today's game as well.
1: Harris at second from Mauricio Dubon, and a chance to pick up the game's first run. First pitch swinging, fly ball to center. Colton Kowser drifting back, squares up to it. Shy of the track, he's there. Tagging from second, Harris. He makes his way to third base, goes in with a head first slide, and he's on third base with one down. So a single, an error, and a flyout. With one down, the Braves have a man at third base. Right now, let's pause 10 seconds for station ID. 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
1: Infield comes in for Dominic Smith. Runner at third, one down, no score for now. And Dominic Smith trying to change that right here. Left-handed batter waits the pitch from Boz. Here it comes. And he misses low with the first pitch curveball. Shane Boz, right-hander. He has given up a couple of singles. Dominic Smith, left-handed batter, checks him out, waits on the 1-0 pitch. Righty fires. Dominic swings and gets a piece of it, fouls it to the backstop. Mention that Boz is out of Texas. His father, Raja, was born in Beirut, Lebanon, but moved to the United States at 15 to play soccer. Started a family here in the States. And Boz grew up there in Tomball, Texas, and now in the big leagues with the Orioles. 1-1 to Smith. Ground ball, base hit down the left field line. Right on past the diving Christian Encarnacion Strand, and makes it 1-0 Braves. That was a laser right inside the bag at third. RBI number 40 of the season for Dominic Smith, and the Braves lead 1-0.
0: And you mentioned early how stingy Boz has been with the home run. So that's the way the Braves have been scoring the lion's share of their runs recently, is with those long balls. So a beautiful example of how we can do that without hitting home runs there. Manufactured that one.
1: He's aboard, one down for Austin Riley. First pitch to Riley, swung on, missed. Went up the ladder with a cutter, 0-1. Encarnacion Strand diving to his right. That was just past his leather. As Smith sent that one whizzing down the left field line. 0-1 to Riley. Leaves off a curveball, low. Talking about Boz, when he was in high school, he was teammates with Key Brian Hayes. They had a really good team. And then Boz had committed to play baseball at TCU, but the Pirates drafted him 12th overall in 2017. Signed with Pittsburgh. 1-1 swung on and missed by Riley. Boz with, I guess you'd call it a blonde beard. It's so light it looks white. Very light blonde hair flipping out of the back of his black cap. There's the 1-2 pitch on the way to Riley. Just a little bit low. Two balls and two strikes on Riley. 1-0 Braves. A couple of singles in the inning. Also an error. Boz brings it. And Riley hangs alive, fouling it back. Boz in his career, 21-26 is big league record. 4.19 career ERA. This is his 75th major league appearance. 27-year-old righty. Wears number 34 on his back. Black sleeves down to the wrists under his bright orange uniform. 2-2 pitch. Riley lays off a curveball away. Trump tried to pull that back into the strike zone, but Sean Barber wasn't buying. And now a 3-2 count on Riley. Riley waves the bat over the plate, then steadies it behind his right ear. Boz said right of the letters, time called by Trump. Gentle breeze through the flags out in left center field, blowing out. Smith a lead at first. 3-2 pitch. Check swing fouled off. Well, with a 3-2 cutter there. And remember last night he had worked a full count of 3-2. They went slider away and got him.
0: Well, he's hitting just 179 versus breaking ball. So he's going to see a steady diet of those until he proves he can hit them hard.
1: Again the 3-2. Ground ball out to short. Henderson flips underhanded to Holiday. Holiday over to Alonso on a double play. 6-4-3 double play ends the top of the second, but the Braves score a run on two hits, one error, one man left. We go to the bottom. Correction, no one left. We go to the bottom of the second, 1-0 Braves. 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
1: 1-0 Braves into the bottom of the second inning. Renaldo Lopez facing Couser, Taveras, and Holiday for Baltimore here in the bottom of the second inning. Lopez goes back to work. First pitch is in there for a called strike. They go unearned run there in the top of the second. Remember, there's that error in the top of the second. But leading 1-0, here's the pitch on the way to Couser. A one fouled off. There was not a steal in the top of the second inning. It was the Toyota stolen base challenge inning. Braves could not steal a base there in that inning. If they had, our contestant John Sweat would have won $2,150 in free marathon gas cards. 0-2 on Couser. Here it is from Lopez. Missed low that time with a slider. You can enter the Toyota Stolen Base Challenge by visiting Braves.com/Stolen Base Challenge. One, two from Lopez. Missed low and away with a slider. Two balls and two strikes on Colton Cowser. He's 0 for 2 in the series. Committed an error in the top of the inning that led to that unearned run. 2-2 pitch. In the air to left field. Dubon coming in, plays it on a bounce. Got a 2-2 fastball. Hit a humpback liner to left field. And a leadoff single the second inning. The original Louisiana hot sauce keeps the flavor bases loaded with three simple ingredients: peppers, vinegar, and salt, and flavor that always hits. This is exactly why the original Louisiana hot sauce is the official hot sauce of the Atlanta Braves. That's Louisiana Hot Bayou Sub. Here's Leody Taveras. Switch hitter batting from the left side. 1-0 Braves, bottom of the second inning. Taveras takes a fastball low. Getting that early lead for the Braves, certainly big, especially the way that this series has played out. Each of the first two games in this series, both one-run games. Runner goes, 1-0 pitch, popped up towards left, coming in Dubon, looking up into the bright sky. He's lost it. Now he finds it, makes the catch. He throws all the way to first base, trying to double up Cowser. And Cowser back in standing. I think that was a deke all the way. What do you say?
0: Could be. Dubon, pretty smart ball player.
1: I mean, his recovery seemed so easy.
0: It did. And the speed at which he got rid of that ball tells you he had that plan in mind. So, yeah, I think you are correct.
1: He sold it pretty well. I mean, he was crouching down, had his hands covering his eyes, as if he had no idea where it was, trying to startle Cowser. Jackson Holliday takes a ball outside.
0: A little bit worrisome. That fastball, that fly out to left, that fastball was only 90 miles an hour. Mm.
1: Pick off over to first base, back with a dive, Cowser. 1-0 Braves, bottom of the second. Lopez set right at the belt. 1-0 pitch is outside. Talking about the one-run games, that win for the Orioles last night. Just their 9th win in a one-run game this year. And they're tied with the Astros and Mets for the fewest wins in one-run games this season. Orioles 9-16 in one-run games. 2-0 pitch, swung on, missed. Two balls and a strike. So the Braves seeing two teams on this road trip that have been very poor in one-run games. Mets are 9-19, and they're on deck as we see them starting tomorrow night.
0: Mets are poor in any run games, buddy.
1: Yeah, they've been poor across the board in everything. 2-1 pitch. Outside, 3-1. And by the way, the Braves will not have to worry about Juan Soto for that series. He hit the IL yesterday. He's been dealing with an ankle. So no Soto for that series starting tomorrow night at Citi Field. 3-1 on Jackson Holliday. Here it is from Lopez, and he missed ball 4. Now runners at first and second for Chadwick Trump. Trump 1-for-5 with a single in this series. Braves have played really good baseball coming out of the All-Star break. They have won 7 of their last 10 games since that final game before the All-Star break. Here's the pitch to Trump. Ground ball to the left side. Backhanding it short. Jarvis to second. They get 1. Over to first. They get 2. That is really impressive. Hard to Jarvis's right. Looked like he would be struggling to get 1, and they turn it so quickly, they get 2. And that ends the bottom of the second. We go to the top of the third. 1-0 Braves.
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25: Into the top of the third inning here at Camden Yards. It's a 1-0 lead for the Braves. It'll be Yastrzemski, Jarvis, and Baldwin do up with the Braves here in the top of the third inning. Get Wi-Fi so reliable it never gets caught looking at one price for the next 5 years and same-day Wi-Fi. Xfinity, imagine that. Alongside Darren O'Day and our producer-engineer Jonathan Chadwick, Ben Ingram here with you. I think if we could be anywhere else today, it would be Cooperstown for the induction ceremony today. Thrilled for Andrew Jones. Just a lot of pride in the organization, watching him go into the Hall of Fame today. And just thrilled for Andrew, and been a good friend over the years and such a terrific career. And Andrew Jones, part of that induction class today, along with Jeff Kent and Carlos Beltran. Mike Yastrzemski leads off with the Braves in the top of the third. Yaz takes a strike on the outside corner.
0: Do you see the photo of all the legendary Braves having a meal and a glass of wine?
25: And to be a fly on the wall, huh?
0: No, that would have been. What a dinner that must be. Reminds me of the Masters dinner, the championship dinner.
25: That's a really good comparison. 0-1 is high, 1-1.
0: Where it's like there's so many legends of the sport in one room, and you just get that one quiet time before the whirlwind of the ceremony begins.
25: Tell you who's really enjoying themselves. Here's the 1-1 pitch on the way to Yastrzemski. That'll be swung on, missed. I think the guys who are enjoying it the most are the guys who are already in. They don't have any obligations.
0: Yep, just there to enjoy and support their teammate.
25: I mean, it's got to be a whirlwind for Andrew.
0: I heard there's a golf tournament involved, and we know all those guys love to play golf. So, yeah, nice little getaway weekend for them.
25: 1-2 pitch on the way from Boz. And Yastrzemski takes a ball low and outside. 2 balls, 2 strikes. A run on 3 hits for the Braves. No runs, 3 hits, and an error for the Orioles. Yastrzemski takes ball a little bit high. This will be challenged by Trump. He's about to get this one wrong, and they're going to be out of challenges. That looked high to me. I feel like the umpire had it right. He did. Sean Barber got that one right, and the Orioles are out of challenges here in the top of the third inning. That missed by almost 2 inches.
0: Yeah, that's a big mistake by Trump. There's been a ton of challenges first two games, especially in game one, and it's such a valuable asset to have another challenge left. That was a mistake for sure.
25: 3-2 to Yastrzemski. Yeah, so the ground ball to the right side, backhanded at first by Pete Alonso. The throw to Boz, trailing him a little bit, but he makes the adjustment. Makes the catch, gets the out, one down here in the top of the third inning. Jim Jarvis coming up to the plate. Thought it was really interesting what Walt was telling us before the game. And I love Walt's perspective. And, of course, Walt played at the highest level for many, many years, part of some really good teams, had a great career as a player. So he knows what it's like to go out there, and especially at that position, at shortstop, and how difficult it can be. And it was a bad night for Jarvis last night.
1: First pitch in there called strike. And he brought him in there just to remind him, look, if you don't have bad days in this game, then that you're not human. You're going to have bad days at this level. And the best thing is to get out there the very next day, and he's back in the lineup today. A one misses low, 1-1. But I love that Jim has a former Major League shortstop who can talk to him after a tough night like last night.
0: Yeah, that's such valuable perspective to have your manager doing this, done the same things you're doing.
1: 1-1 on a fly ball to center field. Colton Cowser coming in and now makes a shoulder-high catch. Two down on the top of the third inning.
0: Yeah, Walt said the only people who have never had a bad day in the big leagues are the people that haven't played in the big leagues.
1: Yeah.
0: And that's a perfect way to put it. And I'm sure for a young shortstop like Jim, that meant a lot. And kudos to Walt for addressing that quickly, not letting it fester, just bringing his guy in, showing him some guidance.
1: 1-0 Braves, top of the third. Drake Baldwin is 1-for-1 with a single. And he bats here versus Shane Boz. Boz touches the outside corner with a changeup. Oh, one bounced up there. That barely made it to the dirt. Curveball that just about spiked in the grass. 1-1 on Drake Baldwin. That hit for Drake in the first inning, his third of the series. 1-1 pitch. That bounced up there again. He just can't figure out the grip on that curveball.
0: That's what happened every time I tried to throw a knuckle curveball. Now you spike that pointer finger on top of the index or the middle finger, and it creates so much friction, and you can spin the ball more. But I always did exactly what Boz has done those last two times.
1: Here's his 2-1. Missed inside with a cutter. Being very careful with Baldwin. Drake seeing him for the second time today. 1-0 Braves, top of the third. Bases empty, two down. Boz eyeing a 1-2-3 inning, but he's falling behind Baldwin. 3-1 hits the outside corner. Fastball 96. Braves are looking to avoid back-to-back losses for the first time since July 10th and 11th when we were in St. Louis. That was before the All-Star break. 1-7-10 since then, leading 1-0 today. 3-2 in the air to left field. Coming in Beavers, he can't get there. That one out to him. That time a curveball to Baldwin. And he's able to loop it into left field for a two-out single. He's 2-for-2 in the game. Inning extended for Ozzie Albies. Now, Drake had that drought coming off the IL where he was 0-for-36 at one point. And he's really flipped the switch since then and going back to what he looked like prior to the injury. Pitch to Albies. There's a ball in. He's hitting 278 now. There are 57 games left to be played. If he could finish the rest of the season healthy, I think he's got a great shot to finish around 290. That might be an aggressive number, but just watching Drake and when he's right and when he's healthy, he's just such a good contact hitter. There's a called strike.
0: He certainly has a chance. He can handle velocity. He can hit breaking balls. Off speed. He's a balanced hitter and uses the whole field. So there's certainly a chance for him to be a great contact hitter.
1: 1-1 pitch. Line away. Two balls and a strike. If the Braves are to go on and win this division, I mean, obviously some things have to happen. But if I'm just isolating the offense, just the lineup, if they win this division, I think you're going to see Drake have a red-hot last 2 months. 2-1 pitch. Missed high, 3-1. Ozzie hit the ball hard in the first inning, but lined into a double play. 3-1, he swings and misses at a fastball at the bottom of the zone. So 3-2 on Ozzie Albies. Drake Baldwin can take off here. Braves leading 1-0. Looking to make some noise here in the top of the third with two down. Time called by Albies.
25: He steps out of there, adjusts his elbow guard, and now adjusts his batting gloves. Takes a deep breath. Back into his stance, re-engages, staring down Boz. Baldwin will take off here. There he goes. 3-2, fouled back into the screen. We'll be scoreboard watching today, but the Phillies don't play till tonight. They have the nationally televised game this evening. Phillies are hosting the Yankees tonight. That'll be a 7:20 Eastern first pitch. Baldwin runs, 3-2 pitch, popped up. This will reach the seats over to our left as that spins back and into the lower bowl of the stadium for another foul ball, 3-2.
0: Drake's getting his running in down there at first base. No conditioning for him needed after the game.
25: I tell you what, if the Braves played nothing but day games the rest of the way after some of those numbers you mentioned for Baldwin, he probably hit about 320 the rest of the way. Loves the day games. There he goes, 3-2, a fly ball towards left center field. Couser and Beavers both coming together. That's Beavers' ball. And the left fielder has it for the out. Braves get a two-out single from Baldwin, but nothing more. And as we go to the bottom of the third inning, it's the Braves 1 and the Orioles nothing.
2: Oh, hey, Sarah. Did you hear my daughter Katie got Camper of the Week?
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25: Braves 1, Orioles nothing, into the bottom of the third inning alongside Darren O'Day and our producer-engineer Jonathan Chadwick. Ben Ingram here with you on a bright, sunny day here in Baltimore. Little breeze out towards right center field. Good crowd, a lot of orange and white down there in the seats. Put a good amount of blue and red down there behind the Braves dugout along the third baseline. Top of the order, starting with Dylan Beavers. He's 0-for-1 with a strikeout. Only strikeout of the game for Lopez at this point. First pitch, slow curve. That was a soap bubble in there for a called strike. 69 miles an hour on that curveball. That thing hit the air brakes on the way in. Nothing and one on Beavers. Lopez kicks and brings it. And Beavers takes a fastball down. That one in there at 90. Now you talked about that diminished fastball velocity. It's been 90-91 much of the game.
0: Yeah, his fastball is down 2.2 miles an hour on the year. And even more on his last outing. All the other pitches accordingly down about 2 miles an hour as well.
25: 1-1 to Beavers. Low and in, two balls and a strike.
0: And so with that diminished velocity comes less swing and miss, and you're going to have to be better with your sequencing and your location. So Ronaldo is going to be tasked with hitting those corners and keeping these hitters confused.
25: 2-1 to Beavers. Fly ball to deep center. Michael Harris back into his right. Got the sunglasses on. He's there. And he's got it for the out. One down.
1: Orioles are managed by Craig Albernaz. He is 43 years old. He's in his first season managing here in Baltimore. He had a really scary incident back in April. It was a game right here at Camden Yards. Jeremiah Jackson, one of his own players, was batting for the Orioles. And he lined a foul ball into the Orioles dugout that struck Albernaz in the face. One down for Pete Alonso. And Alonso takes a first pitch strike. The damage done was 7 fractures in his right cheek and a broken jaw. But fortunately for him, he did not need it wired shut, and he didn't miss a game. There's the 0-1 pitch, and Alonso sends it foul. In fact, he wanted to stay through the rest of that game, but the medical staff said, no, we need to go ahead and get this thing scanned. So he dipped out for the rest of the game to go get the jaw scanned and survey the damage, but he was back the very next day. 0-2 pitch and a called third strike. Fastball 92 gets Alonso looking. Two down in the bottom of the third inning. And here's the humorous part of that. When Albernaz came back the very next day, later in the game after he had left to go to the hospital, Jeremiah Jackson had hit a grand slam in that game. And the Orioles retrieved the ball. And Jackson gifted the ball to Albernaz with a signed message that said, sorry, homie. Gunnar Henderson takes a called strike.
0: What a message. Sorry, I almost killed you.
1: He got him on the right side of his face, broke his jaw. Well, one to Gunnar Henderson. Ball outside, one ball, one strike.
0: That's a tough man. I mean, he'd fit right in the hockey locker room.
1: Yeah, it would.
0: It's like a hockey-level toughness coming back the next day with all those fractures and managing a ball game.
1: 1-1 misses down. He could have used it as a very convenient excuse not to talk to the media.
0: Yeah, that's true. Or to go on a tropical vacation and say, it's for my jaw.
1: Exactly.
0: Get yourself a little break in the middle of the season.
1: 1-0 Braves, bottom of the third inning. 2-1 pitch fouled off by Henderson. Henderson flied out to center field back in the first inning. Lopez in search of a 1-2-3 third. 2-2 pitch, and he missed high with a fastball. Gunnar Henderson out of Selma, Alabama, 25 years old. There's the 3-2 pitch. Henderson takes a called third strike. Lopez didn't have a fastball hotter than 92 the whole inning, but he has a 1-2-3 inning and strikes out a pair. And that time completely perplexed the Oriole batters. We'll go to the top of the fourth inning, 1-0 Braves.
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1: 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Matt Olson leads off of the Braves in the top of the fourth. He's 0-1 with a strikeout. First pitch is a fastball, low, 1-0 and no strikes on Olson. That strikeout in the first inning of Olson is the only one that Baez has on his line to this point. One-o pitch, hit well, deep down the right field line, at the wall, and hitting off the wall on the fly. That caroms past Leody Tavares. He's up with it, sends it in, and it's a double by Matt Olson. Put a lot of top spin on that one, and that went about three-fourths of the way up the right field wall. That put a hole in the wall out of the right field. Lead-off double.
0: And we mentioned how stingy Baez has been with the home runs. Not the case with the doubles. That's the 38th double he's surrendered this season. That's number one in the league.
1: Olson down at second for Michael Harris, who has already scored a run in this game. Harris swings and misses. Of course, this ballpark, I'm sure, contributes to that, especially on balls hit to left field. So deep out there in left field. Well, this time, the left-handed batting Olson hits one off the wall in right field. Owen to Harris. He swings and whacks it deep down the left field line to the corner. That's a foul ball. Right outside the chalk, deep down the left field line. That one hopped over the wall deep down there. Nothing and two on Michael Harris. Northside Hospital Cancer Institute, one of the nation's leading and largest cancer programs. Northside is built to beat cancer. Close call there. Harris still with an 0-2 count as he digs back in. Singled and scored in the second. Now looking to drive in Matt Olson right here. 0-2 pitch. Fouled back again.
0: The Orioles starting pitchers have been stingy this series. They've thrown 13 and a third, just three earned runs. The Braves have done the bulk of their scoring off that bullpen. 5 2/3, six runs against the relievers.
1: 0-2 to Harris. He swings and dribbles it foul on the right field line.
0: So this is a great chance to do some more damage against that starting rotation and continue to beat up on the relievers once they're in the game.
1: I'll tell you, the reliever who's really had a hard time for them is Garcia. He gave up the home run to Baldwin in game one and then the home run to Albies last night. For Baez, this will be his 58th pitch of the game as he continues to work here in the fourth inning. 0-2 pitch, fouled back again by Harris. Who knows what happens here? But I tell you, Harris has been so good that I don't know that you necessarily fear the 0-2 counts for him. With two strikes, I feel like he's still putting really good swings on pitches. Down nothing and two here, looking for a base hit to drive in Olson. And the 0-2, fouled off again, up into the upper deck down the left field line. Harris wearing the lavender-colored cleats today. Red batting gloves. Pinwheels is all black bat. Steadies it behind his left ear, waiting on the right-hander Baez. Olson a lead at second. 0-2 to the plate. Swung on at a ground ball to the right side. Taken on a couple of hops by Alonso. Steps on the bag. That's a productive out. Moves along Olson to third base with one down. Now it's Dubon to the plate. So a double by Olson and a ground out by Harris. So the Braves have a runner at third and one down, and the infield comes in for Baltimore. Dubon with a fly out in the second inning. He does that here. It'd be 2-0 Braves. Home plate umpire Sean Barber requesting time as Dubon is digging around there in the box. Baez brings it. And Dubon swings and misses at a first pitch sinker. Steady breeze out to center field. sunshine shining all over the field. Boz comes set right at the letters. 0-1 pitch. Swung on, missed, another sinker.
0: Those are the first two sinkers he's thrown today. Mauricio's usually right on a four-seam fastball, so I'm surprised he swung through a fastball in the middle of the zone, but it had a little different movement on it. That would explain it.
1: Got to have some contact here. 0-2 pitch. Loop foul. Hits the side of the second deck and then falls down below. After Dubon, it'll be Dominic Smith. Dominic has the RBI for the Braves today. As his single in the second drove in Harris. Braves leading 1-0 in the top of the fourth inning. Shane Boz rubs up a brand new baseball. Takes a deep breath, looking into Dubon. Right-hander set of the letters. Olson drifts away from third. 0-2 pitch, low and outside.
0: Boy, really good take there by Dubon. That was a nasty knuckle curveball. A real pitcher's pitch. Good job spitting on that one.
1: Dubon with the sunglasses on. Studies Boz. 1-2 pitch. Bounced up there, knocked down by Trump, and that saved a run. That was that knuckle curve, and he's had some good ones. He's also had some really putrid curveballs that have barely even gotten up there.
0: That was a good job. Matt Olson at third base, I looked down there, and he had a great secondary lead. His feet were already moving when that ball bounced, so if that had gotten farther away from Trump, Olson might have been able to take advantage of it.
1: After it bounced, it looked like it caught Trump in the shoulder. That's how close it was to bouncing over him and going to the backstop. Dubon has battled back to even the count. 2-2, runner at third, one out. Infield in. 2-2 pitch. He swings and hits it out to short, gliding left and gloving Henderson. Olson holds it third, throw goes to first base, and two down. So Dubon makes contact but couldn't find a hole. Now it's up to Dominic Smith, and the Braves hoping he can do here what he did back in the second inning. His single in the second was right inside the bag at third. Just kind of shoehorned it down the line, barely keeping it fair. And it scored Michael Harris at the time. Now he's trying to drive at Olson. Left-handed batter staring down the right-handed pitcher. First pitch, a cutter low. They say strike. This will be challenged by Dominic Smith. I have a good feeling this will be overturned. Orioles are out of challenges. Braves have both of theirs left. Verdict of the ABS is that is a ball. Well, that'll be overturned. Missed by almost a full inch. Dominic takes a deep breath, just looking at the barrel of his bat. He steps back into the left-hand batter's box. Boz at 67 pitches. 1-0 pitch. He reaches and tips a sinker into the mitt. He's gone into that sinker this trip through.
0: Yeah, a little wiggle. It's got some nice late movement on it, too. The Braves hitters are telling you everything you need to know about that pitch. They're geared up for the four-seamer. So the ball is just not where they're expecting it to be.
1: 1-1 from Boz. Missed low with a curveball. I keep waiting on one of those curveballs to go to the backstop and give Olson a lift to the plate.
0: Yeah, Olson's waiting on one of those, too. He's getting a very aggressive secondary lead. Because he knows that that pass ball is a high likelihood.
1: 2-0. Here's the pitch. Smith sends it foul into the upper deck along the third baseline. Back to the sinker there for Boz. Boz spelled B-A-Z, Shane Boz. Dominic Smith requests time, steps out of there, takes a practice cut. Braves got a leadoff double from Olson, but have yet to drive him in. Smith awaits. And the 2-2 pitch. Swung on, hit in the air to left field. Beavers comes in. He dives, and I think he trapped it. He did. That'll mean a run. He froze as it came off the bat by Smith. He didn't get a good read on it, then broke in, dove for it, and he smothered it in left field. So that hit the grass. It's a base hit for Smith. His second RBI in the game, and it's 2-0 Braves.
0: Well, left field is tough here because it's so big, but this whole series, Beavers has looked a little shaky in the outfield, and one of the Orioles broadcasters confirmed that is not his strong suit, and it certainly came to bear right there. That's a ball you would hope would be catched if you're the Orioles. Caught.
1: Let's see. You hope that's what? Austin Riley takes a ball outside.
0: He's calling me Shakespeare.
1: Yeah. Well, Edgar Allan slow over here. One ball and no strikes on Riley. There's a 1-0 pitch. Ball outside. Two balls, no strikes. That's a big run. Need those clutch base hits. Dominic Smith has delivered two RBIs today for the Braves. RBI single in the second. RBI single here in the fourth. 2-0 pitch. Riley, a funny swing at a curveball. Fooled there. He swings and misses. 2-1.
0: Now I'm looking out in the left field, and Beavers is playing much deeper than Tavares and Wright. And that has actually been a factor in the series. Mauricio Dubon having to come in on a lot of balls that he would normally catch standing up and instead having to dive, happened in game one and game two. So that's a big factor in this ballpark.
1: 2-1 is high, 3-1. I thought you brought up a really good point the other night, talking about the difference in the dimensions here versus Fenway Park.
0: Oh, yeah.
1: And then in right field at Yankee Stadium. I mean, you have some really bizarre dimensions in this division that you're aware of. You spent some time in the AL East. Riley fouls it back, 3-2.
0: Yeah, right now Beavers would be standing inside the monster, if not on, what is that street, Lansdowne?
1: Yeah, Lansdowne Street.
0: I mean, he's way back there.
1: Two nothing Braves in the fourth. Smith can take off here. 3-2 pitch. Ball four. Bounced a curveball. First walk allowed by Boz. That's the first one he's allowed in some time. He had not walked a batter in his last 11 2/3 coming in. So it's been 15 innings or so since his last walk. And here comes pitching coach Drew French.
0: He's probably frustrated as well. You know, we talked about how stingy the starters have been and how the Braves have been taking advantage of the Orioles' bullpen. And that no catch and left by Dylan Beavers cost him a run. So he's frustrated. And then next at bat, a pretty non-competitive walk to Austin Riley. So good time to visit for Drew French. Also, as a Braves fan, you love that. It happens all the time to the Braves. They don't make a play. The pitcher has to expend more pitches, and it's advantage for the other team.
1: Tell you something we've seen a lot in this series, Darren, are mental challenges for pitchers on plays they felt should have been made behind them, and therefore innings over. They weren't made, and they extend the inning.
0: Agreed.
1: And how those pitchers handle that. That's happened to both teams multiple times in this series. I thought Victor Medeiros did a really good job in a challenging situation last night. Here's Mike Yastrzemski. Mike takes a ball outside. And I think that showed some mental fortitude by Victor last night when ball should have been caught, wasn't, inning continued, and he remained focused and got the next batter. Actually struck out the next batter. It was Gunnar Henderson last night. 2-0 Braves. 1-0 to Yastrzemski over for a strike.
0: I think he has thought about challenging that. That did look like it was a little bit low. I wonder if these batters, before every at bat, check the scoreboard to see, confirm, we have two ABSs, I can be aggressive, or we have one, I have to be totally sure of it. I want to ask them about that.
1: Yeah, often that's brought up in between innings. Riley the runner at first, Smith the runner at second. 2-0 Braves in the fourth. 1-1 pitch. Yaz swings and misses at a curveball. Went down to a knee trying to find that one. Inning started with a double by Matt Olson. Harrison Dupont both grounded out. RBI single by Smith and a walk by Austin Riley. Mike Yastrzemski, 1-for-4 in this series and 0-for-1 today with a ground out to first base. He awaits the 1-2 pitch from Boz. This will be his 81st pitch of the game. Riley brings it, high and outside, 2-2. They have gotten Boz's pitch count up. Over 80 pitches in the fourth inning. Yaz pops it up. That should reach the seats along the third baseline. Over to give it a look, Encarnacion Strand, but that's about a dozen rows back in the section down from the Braves dugout. They're in the fifth inning in Washington. Diamondbacks have a 3-2 lead on the Nationals. Glance at the out-

0: Keep an eye on those games. Runners take their leads with a 2-2 pitch on the way to Mike Yastrzemski. Here it is from Boz. Check swing. They appeal. Strike three. Fastball got him. Boz gets the strikeout. Gives up the one run here in the top of the fourth. For the Braves, two hits, no errors, and two men left. We go to the bottom of the fourth inning. 2-0 Braves.
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0: Alongside Darren O'Day and our producer-engineer Jonathan Chadwick, Ben Ingram here with you from Oriole Park at Camden Yards. Beautiful Sunday. Braves leading 2-0 as we go to the bottom of the fourth inning. First pitch, curveball over for a called strike. It'll be Ward, followed by Encarnacion, Strand, and Couser in the bottom of the fourth inning for Baltimore. Lopez at 50 pitches, brings number 51, turned on down the left field line and foul. Got way around on that slider, nothing in two. Telling you about Taylor Ward earlier today. On pace to threaten the franchise record for walks in a season. On pace for 125 walks. And that's a record that has stood for their organization for almost 100 years. A two-pitch on the way to Ward. Just missed away with a fastball, 1-2. Ken Singleton holds the Baltimore era franchise record. He had 118 in 1975. 1-2 pitch. There's a ball outside. So it's looking like he would pass the Baltimore era franchise record. But the all-time franchise record, as we mentioned yesterday, they spent 52 years in St. Louis as the Browns before moving to Baltimore. 2-2 misses low. It is 126. And that's been their record since 1929 for walks in a season. And also, like we mentioned, that record holder, Lou Blue. There's the 3-2 pitch. There's a lob shot into left center down for a base hit. Leadoff single for Ward. He's aboard at first base. I had to look up Lou Blue because I wanted to know his actual name.
8: That's quite a name.
0: Luzerne Atwell Blue. L-U-Z-E-R-N-E. I've not heard that name. Luzerne Blue, went by Lou Blue, when he played for 13 seasons in the big leagues. Encarnacion Strand takes a called strike. Fourth inning is the tidal wave auto spy inning, so looking for a clean bottom of the fourth. Encarnacion Strand pops one back and foul. Nothing and two on him. 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They're doing it all season long. If the Braves pitch a scoreless fourth inning tonight,

0: 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Oh, 2. Fly ball, right center field. Harris, Yastrzemski coming together. That's Yaz's ball. He's got it in shallow right for the out. One down.
1: We mentioned a couple times today, Lopez's velocity is about 2 miles an hour down. He's doing a great job of getting weak contact with it, though. A lot of fastballs in. Some guys that have really been hitting the ball hard the last few days, just weak contact on it. And he's locating it down in the zone very well with two strikes. Struck out three Orioles on that fastball.
0: And it's so fascinating because we were talking about the stuff that he added his last turn. Colton Cowser swings and fouls it off. And he was throwing a lot harder.
1: He was.
0: I mean, he was lighting up the radar gun compared to what he's doing today. Yet a lot of contact. And those batters were just hitting everything that he had. He was facing the Padres in that game and giving up hit after hit after hit. Well, in this one, fastball velocity significantly lower. A one misses outside, and they can't square him up.
1: They can't. And I think that diminished velocity might be helping him as an opposing batter. I'd say, okay, he's going to go to his slider with two strikes. That's his big punch-out pitch. And then he throws a fastball low in the zone for a strike, right where a bounce slider would start.
0: 1-1 low and away, 2-1.
1: And the batter lays off because he thinks it's a slider, and it's a fastball. Clips the bottom of the zone. Three looking strikeouts for him today, all on that four-seamer.
0: Two runs on six hits for the Braves. No runs, four hits, and an error for the Orioles. Both the Braves' RBIs coming from Dominic Smith today. He's 2-for-2 with two singles. 2-1, low and away with a slider. Three balls and a strike. Cowser singled in the second inning. And before that, base hit by Ward. Cowser's single was the last hit they had picked up. And that single is Cowser's only hit of the series. 3-1 pitch and a fly ball down the left field line. Slicing foul, out of play. Three balls and two strikes on Cowser. Cowser, 26 years old, from Cypress, Texas. Played three seasons at Sam Houston State. Three balls and two strikes on Cowser. Lopez kicks and brings it. 3-2, swung on, missed. Fastball got him. Went away with 93. It's not like these guys are walking back to the dugout to say, hey, he's blazing that fastball. They just can't find it.
1: He's doing something a little different. Usually he would throw that fastball in the top half of the strike zone for the swing and the miss. And he did get his first swinging strikeout there, but today he's usually been peppering the bottom of the strike zone. Maybe something different than the scouting report.
0: Two down for Taveras. He swings and misses. Let's pause 10 seconds for station ID on the Braves Radio Network.
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0: 2-0 Braves, bottom of the fourth inning. 0-1 pitch from Lopez. Check swing on a slider. He did not go. One ball and one strike on Leody Taveras. 27 years old, Leody Taveras, out of the Dominican Republic. One fouled over to our left. 1-2. Inning has gone single, fly out, strikeout. Lopez at 67 pitches. He has four strikeouts, one walk. He's allowed four hits. All four have been singles. 1-2, a swing and a miss. It goes to the backstop. Baldwin goes to get it. There's nothing he can do with it. That went right between the legs of Baldwin and to the backstop. That extends the inning down to second base for Ward. That was a slider. That bounced right on the plate. And Baldwin was anticipating a higher carom, but it stayed low, Darren. That's got to be frustrating. We're talking about pitchers throwing more pitches after errors and such. Yeah. This time he's got to figure it out after a wild pitch.
1: Yeah, it just didn't get the bounce he was expecting there.
0: There's a fly ball toward left center from the bat of Jackson Holliday. Mauricio Dubon there. Little skip into the air. He's got it for the out. And it only costs Lopez one more extra bullet fire. No runs, one hit, no errors, two left. We go to the top of the fifth inning, 2-0 Braves.
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0: Braves 2, Orioles nothing into the top of the fifth inning. Make it Jim Jarvis, Drake Baldwin, and Ozzie Albies for the Braves in the top of the fifth inning. 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Jarvis 0 for 1 with a fly out to center field. 1-0 from Boz and a ground ball out to short. Scooped up by Gunnar Henderson. Throws low. He bounced the throw, but Alonzo able to pick it. And one down in the fifth inning. Boz up to 85 pitches, and with that, they've had some action in their bullpen.
1: And the left-hander Josh Walker was warming up. While Ronaldo was pitching, thought he might be coming in the game, but Boz came back out to start the fifth.
0: Here lately, these Oriole pitchers haven't had too many short starts. There's a ball outside. They've got guys routinely going six and seven innings, and a big reason why they won seven in a row earlier this month. Well, the Braves did a nice job jacking up the pitch count of Boz as he's closing in on 90 pitches as he continues to work in the top of the fifth inning. 1-0 to Baldwin. Outside, two balls, no strikes. Drake's had his number twice, 2 for 2 with two singles. Two oh pitch, way outside. Three balls, no strikes. Two runs on six hits for the Braves, no runs, four hits for the Orioles. Boz set right at the letters. 3-0 pitch. Check swing. Tapped it foul over by the Braves dugout. You'll be right back here next weekend, won't you?
1: I will, yeah. I'm flying back up here. Good friend and former teammate of mine, Chris Davis, is being inducted in the Orioles Hall of Fame.
0: That'll be a great weekend. 3-1 pitch. Baldwin takes ball four. This with a sinker down. Second walk allowed by Boz. Davis, one of your favorite teammates you ever played with?
1: He's up there, certainly. Yeah, we had a lot of fun together. That early time in my life before I had kids and had many less worries than I do now. we had a great time and won a lot of ball games here.
0: Yeah, that'll be great. Here comes Craig Albernaz. That'll be the end of the day for Shane Baz. 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We'll step aside. We're in the top of the fifth inning, 2-0 Braves.
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1: We're in the top of the fifth here in Baltimore. Braves leading it 2-0. We have one down here, and a Drake Baldwin walk chases Orioles starter Shane Baz from the game. On to relieve him, left-hander Josh Walker. Walker's a 31-year-old veteran of four major league seasons. He only has five games pitched at the major league level this year with a 4.5 ERA. He made 24 relief appearances for the AAA Norfolk Tides, going 4-3 with a 3.73 ERA.
0: Two runs, six hits for the Braves, no runs, four hits for the Orioles. So Ozzie now bats from the right side against the left-hander Walker. Lead it first by Baldwin. Pitch on the way from Walker. And he missed high, tried a slider, one ball and no strikes. Orioles are out of challenges. Chadwick Tromp burned through two of them in the first few innings of the game. Braves have both of their ABS challenges remaining. 1-0 from the lefty, fouled back just under us.
1: Yeah, interesting bit of strategy here, bringing the lefty in to face Albies. He's so much better in the right-handed batter's box.
0: Yeah, I was kind of thinking they'd stick with Baz one more batter and then go the lefty versus Olsen.
1: Same.
0: Well, I guess Baz just out of bullets. 1-1 on a fly ball to right field. Coming in Tavares. Now over to his left. Now in slightly. He's there to make the catch. Two down in the fifth inning. Folks, you ever wonder what a home run tastes like? It's a little peppery. It's a little tangy. And a lot like the original Louisiana hot sauce. The official hot sauce of the Atlanta Braves. That's Louisiana Hot. Buy you some. Olsen doubled in the fourth inning. Hit one hard off the wall in right field. And eventually scored on the base hit by Dominic Smith. Left-on-left matchup. Olsen hits one way up into the air to the right side of the infield, fighting the sun, Holiday, and Alonzo. Alonzo staggers, makes the catch. And able to win that battle with bright sunshine. That ends the top of the fifth inning. No runs, no hits, no errors. One left. We're halfway home. 2-0 Braves.
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0: Transfers into the bottom of the fifth inning. Braves have a 2-0 lead alongside Darren O'Day and our producer-engineer Jonathan Chadwick. Ben Ingram here with you from Baltimore. Chadwick Traub leads off of the Orioles. And it's still Reynaldo Lopez on the mound for the Braves. Into his fifth inning of work, he's at 69 pitches. He has five strikeouts, one walk. First pitch on the way to Traub. There's a strike at the top of the zone. Traub, 31 years old, from Aruba. Not the only pro in his family. His brother played seven seasons in the minor leagues with the Phillies. There's a ball low, 1-1. His brother, Jandito. And Chadwick, one of seven Arubans to play in the major leagues. 1-1 pitch. There's a ball low. I know Chadwick takes a lot of pride in that.
1: He does. We used to love talking about his hometown or his home island of Aruba. He took up the sport of golf.
0: 2-1 pitch, found back to our right.
1: And he's telling me about what golf is like on Aruba. So there's not many choices. So he loves coming to spring training and getting there early and getting some golf rounds under his belt.
0: Two and two on Trump. Lopez brings it. There's nothing wrong with that. Fastball locked him up. Pitcher's pitch at the bottom of the zone. So while he's not blowing anybody away with velocity, he is painting precisely with that fastball.
1: I mean, the question you asked me earlier, is he laying off the effort to put it where he wants? Now looks pretty good. I mean, it's working for him if that is the case. He's really dotting the lower rail of the strike zone tonight.
0: One down for Dylan Beavers. There's a ball low and in. And I mean, look, we're in a day and age now where we see velocity drop and we're alarmed. And you think injury or something's wrong. And a lot of times that is the case. I'm not saying that it shouldn't come with warranted worry. 1-0 pitch is a strike on the outside corner, 1-1. But I've heard pitching coaches and former pitchers, and maybe you can answer to this, that'll say, I will take location over stuff every single time. And maybe that's something that isn't leaned into as much in this day and age of baseball. There's a ball outside. But when I was hosting the pregame show, we had Leo Mazzoni, former Braves pitching coach, on there. That's something he preached, was location over stuff. And if you're putting your fastball exactly where you want at 93 rather than missing with 97... There's a ball that just misses 3-1. You could really do well and get some outs with that.
1: Yeah. I would agree with that to a certain extent, right? If it's a difference of a couple miles an hour, yes. But at some point, you got to draw the line.
0: 3-1, popped up. Left field, Dubon coming in, trying to find it. He's there, makes the catch, and two down. And I don't want to paint with a broad brush. Every pitcher is different. Every scenario is different. But if it means a guy throttling down a mile per hour, two or three, and all of a sudden they're painting, maybe that's a difference maker for some guys.
1: That's working for him today. I mean, he's just making a lot of quality pitches, getting some weak contact as well.
0: Two up, two down for Pete Alonso. Braves leading 2-0 in the fifth. First pitch misses inside. And I'll tell you something else that Reynaldo can use to his advantage working those corners is the Orioles are out of ABS challenges. Meanwhile, Dylan Dodd tossing in the Braves' bullpen. 1-0 pitch and a fly ball towards deep right center. Yastrzemski over to his right. Sunglasses on. Now he's caught off by Harris. And Michael's there for the out. A 1-2-3 fifth by Reynaldo Lopez. Well, he's very excited walking off the field. We go to the top of the sixth inning. 2-0 Braves.
17: 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When doubt surrounds your picture of tomorrow, hope from others can light the way forward. 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
0: Still 2-0 Braves. We go to the top of the sixth inning. It'll be Harris, Dubon, and Smith for the Braves in the Georgia Lottery home run jackpot inning. If the Braves hit a home run here at the top of the sixth inning, our contestant Mark Rogers in Rents, Georgia, will win $1,750. Michael Harris facing the left-hander Walker. First pitch misses high. If you'd like dinner for your chance to win at least $1,000 from the Georgia Lottery, visit 680thefan.com/GA Lottery. Georgia Lottery, today could be the day. 1-0 pitch and a ball high. Two balls and no strikes on Michael Harris. Michael with a single, a flyout, and a run scored. 2-0 pitch in for a called strike. Check that, single and a ground out and a run scored. Batting right at 301 for the season. 2-1 from Walker. Fouled back into the screen. Still a gentle breeze out towards right center field. No shade anywhere today. Just a couple of cotton ball clouds scattered across a bright blue sky. Harris steadies the bat. 2-2 pitch. And he swings and got a piece of a slider to hang alive.
1: Yeah, those bullpens stacked out there in left center field can get unbearably hot during day games. I see they've made some additions since my time here. Each bullpen having some shade umbrellas out there. I'm surprised Major League Baseball let them put those because of how close they are to the batter's vision.
0: That's a good point. 2-2, Harris with a high fly ball deep down the right field line towards the foul pole, and that's a foul ball. Couldn't straighten it out, 2-2. From what we understand, there's a little bit of an odor out there in the Braves bullpen last night.
1: Oh, yeah, that's right. Dylan shared some information. It wasn't me this time. It wasn't me. Can't blame me. I was up here the whole game.
0: Didn't smell much better up here. There's a 2-2 pitch on the way to Michael Harris. And Harris hits it hard, but out to first base, smothered by Alonso, races to the bag. He dives glove first and beats Harris. The polar bear diving at the bag with the glove, outstretched torch first, and he got there just ahead of Michael Harris, one down.
1: Does he ever field a ground ball without landing on the ground?
0: I don't think so. He's just flopping all over the place out there, but making the plays. One down in the sixth. Yeah, they said there was, a pipe that had burst last night somewhere out there?
1: Yeah, so the two bathrooms are stacked on top of each other. The visitor's on top, the home on the bottom. And I guess the sewage pipe going up to the visitor's bathroom had a rupture.
0: DuPont swings and sends it foul.
1: And Dylan said it did not smell very good for nine innings last night.
0: I can't imagine it's any better today in the heat.
1: You'd hope they got that fixed. Woof.
0: Nothing and one on DuPont. 2-0 Braves in the sixth. And DuPont hits one in the air towards left center field. Gliding right as Couser makes the catch. And two down. I know we've been talking about it being a weary bullpen with all the innings they've been logging lately, but given those circumstances, those guys probably couldn't wait to get in the game just so they could get out of the bullpen. Got to get into the game out of this stinky bullpen.
1: It's a nice place to watch a game. On night games, day games, it can get a little hot. Not many places to hide from the sun out there.
0: Two down for Dominic Smith. Dominic swings, puts a good swing on it, hits into the air to center field, and that's down for a base hit. That time turned around a sinker. He's 3-for-3. Unfortunately, no one on base because he's driven in the first two runs of the game. Will make his play altogether in this game. Our Truist play of the game, brought to you by Truist. When you work with someone who knows a lot and cares even more, you're unstoppable. Truist, leaders in banking, unwavering in care. 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So a three-hit day for Dominic Smith to go along with his two RBIs. Bat in the hands of Austin Riley. Riley with a tapper over the mound, out to second. Glove by Holiday, steps on the bag, gets the fourth out of Smith. And that ends the top of the sixth inning. So a two-out single by Smith, nothing more. We go to the bottom of the sixth. It is 2-0 Braves.
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0: Rolling into the bottom of the sixth inning. 2-0 Braves. Story Nardo Lopez out there for the Braves. He'll be facing 3, 4, and 5 in the order. First pitch of ball outside to Gunnar Henderson. We've been talking about this for the longest time, wanting to see starters get pushed a little bit further, go a little bit deeper in games. Lopez has put himself in a good position for that. 1-0 to Henderson, and a fly ball to center. Michael Harris walking to his right, under it, camps out, makes a two-handed catch and one down. And the pitch count for Lopez only at 83 as he works here in the sixth inning. If you can get two more outs and get him through six, that'd be enormous.
1: Certainly. You know, he's got three outs in the sixth inning this season, all coming in his first start of the year against the Royals. So he has not seen the sixth inning as a starter since his first turn.
0: So that was his first out in the sixth inning since his first start of the season. There's a ball inside of Taylor Ward, which, I'm not mistaken, was the second game of the year.
1: Yeah, as a starter. Yes, because, of course, he spent some time in the bullpen. But, yeah, he's been on a limited pitch count, but he's been so efficient here today that Walt's pushing him.
0: 1-0, fly ball to center. Back goes Harris, tracking. He's under it. One stride shy of the warning track, he's got a two down. Napa is a proud partner of your Atlanta Braves. With America's largest network of parts and care, Napa has all the bases covered when it comes to your ride. Two very quick outs here in the sixth inning.
1: Sometimes these situations are necessity with a tired bullpen. You push a guy beyond his comfort or what he's done so far. And Rinaldo just one out away from six shutout.
0: His fourth pitch of the inning just misses away. One ball and no strikes.
1: And then I'm fairly certain this would be his last inning if he does get this out.
0: Batter is Christian Encarnacion Strand. 1-0 pitch fouled back, 1-1. Two runs on seven hits for the Braves. No runs, four hits, and one error for the Orioles. Bearded right-hander Lopez set at the belt. 1-1 pitch, fouled off over to our right, 1-2. I mean, he has just been weaving in 92, 93 mile an hour fastballs today. Sometimes that heater has been 90, 91. And he's put it exactly where he wants. And he's been in command. And he has hypnotized these Orioles for 5 2/3 of an inning. One, two from Lopez. Ground ball up the middle. That'll find a hole. That just snaked through between Albies and Jarvis. It's a two-out single. And for the Orioles, that's their first hit since the Ward single in the fourth inning. Here comes Walt Weiss. Well, he will not allow him to face Colton Cowser. Cowser has singled and struck out versus Lopez. I think Reynaldo wanted to finish off six innings. I don't blame him. He's at 89 pitches. And he gets handshakes from all his infield teammates around him. Walt Weiss takes the ball from Reynaldo Lopez, and the Braves fans down the third baseline are standing and applauding Lopez as he walks off the field. Braves make the Pennington grass seed call to the bullpen. If you're looking for an easy upgrade for your lawn this season, go with Pennington Grass Seed, the official partner of the Atlanta Braves grounds crew. Pennington Grass Seed, rooted in Braves country. We'll tell you about the new Braves pitcher when we come back. 2-0 Braves in the sixth inning.
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1: Still 2-0 Braves as we continue the bottom of the sixth. There are two down. And a two-out single chase, Ronaldo Lopez, really good effort from him. 5 2/3, scoreless so far. He is responsible for the runner on first base. On looking to get that third out, left-hander Dylan Dodd. Dylan's been fantastic this year, sporting an ERA of 2.08. And he's been great against righties, which is important because Tyler O'Neill is digging into the box. Righties hitting just 123 against him this season.
0: O'Neill awaits first pitch from Dodd. Ball low and inside. This is the first time we've seen Dodd in this series. O'Neill was the starter as the DH last night, went 0 for 4, and then came on to pinch hit in the 10th inning of game one and singled. O'Neill, a 209 hitter. He swings, and it's one way up in the air to shallow left field. Now towards medium depth left field, Dubon under it, and he's got it for the out. That wraps up the bottom of the sixth inning. So really good job by Reynaldo Lopez for 5 2/3. We go to the top of the seventh, 2-0 Braves.
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1: Ben Nerd and J-Chad coming to you from Oriole Park at Camden Yards. We are into the top of the seventh. Braves leading it 2-0, looking to add to that two-run lead. They'll be doing it against a new reliever. Right-hander Anthony Nunez comes into the game. We haven't seen him this series. The 25-year-old hails out of Miami. He's pitched in 36 games this season, got an ERA of 4.57. Something to look out for. He's got a big-time sweeper. Batters whiffing at almost half of those, the second highest whiff rate in the major leagues.
0: First pitch misses high. Leody Taveras has moved from right field to center field, and Tyler O'Neill remains in the game in right field. So make that change if you're scoring at home. As it's Beavers, Taveras, and O'Neill left to right in the outfield. Ball low and outside. Two balls and no strikes on Yastrzemski. Pitch to Yaz. And a strike on the outside corner. The Braves scored one run in the second inning on an RBI single by Dominic Smith. They scored another run in the fourth inning, also an RBI single from Dominic Smith. And that has been it. 2-1 pitch. Missed the outside corner. Three balls and a strike on Yastrzemski. Yastrzemski is 0 for 2 with a ground out and a strikeout. One of just two strikeouts by Oriole pitchers today. The other was to Matt Olson back in the first inning. 3-1, busted his bat, sends it foul down the right field line. And 3-2 on Yastrzemski. Bat boy brings him out a brand new bat. He makes the exchange. Seeing these Orioles in the final game of this series. For the Braves, it'll be off to New York to see the Mets Monday, Tuesday, Wednesday. Orioles leave after the game and head to Detroit.
1: You excited for New York?
0: Yeah, definitely. Definitely.
1: Makes one of us. It's a beast, man. It'll wear you out, that the Big Apple will.
0: It will. Here's a 3-2 pitch. Yeah, there's ball four, leadoff walk in the top of the seventh inning. I love the Braves-Mets rivalry. I love winning up there. And I'd love to go up there and obviously take a series. It's so much fun to win in that. It's fun to win anywhere. I mean,
1: they'll kick them while they're down.
0: Yeah, exactly. Braves going to send out Eli White to pinch run for Yastrzemski. So he's out there for Jim Jarvis. And I'm such a night owl, and you are too. I mean, the three of us can really get out there with the owls and sometimes struggle with soaring with the eagles. And New York City is a perfect city for that. I mean, there's so many times where we're coming back after games, and you're not ready just to immediately go to bed. Maybe you look for a bite to eat or something like that. And you've got tons of options in New York. Jim Jarvis shows bunt and tried to drag it, sends it foul. 0-1. But, yeah, it is a little bit easier when we're going to New York to play the Yankees because the travel from the hotel to Yankee Stadium is much shorter than our travel from the hotel to Citi Field. And if you have traffic, which you typically always do in New York, sometimes it can be an hour or more on the bus just to get to the ballpark. Jarvis shows bunt, pulls back, takes a ball, though.
1: And I'm guessing the atmosphere there at Citi Field isn't what it normally is?
0: Probably not what it normally is.
1: As poorly as they're playing?
0: Pick off to first base. White back in with a dive. He was leaning. 1-1 on Jarvis. It's such a baseball city, too. I mean, it's a... I feel like whenever we're there, it feels like a baseball-first city. I've never lived there, so I don't officially know, but... I feel like everybody's always talking baseball, always interested in what's happening with the two teams there. Jarvis puts a bunt down, and some confusion as to who's going to glove it. Encarnacion Strand does. Fires over for the out. Chadwick Tromp got there. So did the pitcher Walker, or rather Nunez, I should say. And they both bailed out, and Encarnacion Strand took command.
1: Every pitcher appreciates a catcher or a third baseman who takes charge on that play. We want nothing to do with that. You get paid to do that. Why don't you do that?
0: Yeah, he did. That's a nice play by Encarnacion Strand. Sack bunt, 5-3 on the putout, down to second base for White. Drake Bolden up there. And a first pitch strike to him. Two nothing Braves. We're in the top of the seventh. 0-1 to Baldwin. Missed low of the fastball. One ball and one strike.
1: Yeah, lefty's only batting 179 off Nunez, but they do have four of the five home runs he's surrendered this year. He's going to see a run of them here coming up.
0: Great speed at second and White. 1-1 pitch. Low with a changeup. Two balls and a strike. Braves haven't had a ton of opportunities with runners in scoring position, but done pretty well in this scenario. 2-1 check swing. They appeal. He didn't go. 3-1. Braves 2-for-6 with runners in scoring position, and both those hits by Dominic Smith.
1: I'm talking to some of the journalists here. They're saying they're one left-handed reliever short, a little vulnerable late in the game against lefties, and that has proven to be the case this series.
0: 3-1 pitch. Low ball 4. The Braves will take it. Looking at the replay of that check swing, I think Drake got away with one. And the next pitch misses. Of course, no way they can challenge that. So runners at first and second. One down for Ozzie Albies.
1: Yeah, go back to game one. The heroes, Matt Olson and Ozzie Albies. Both hitting from the left side last night. Drake Baldwin. So you're putting some guys that struggle against lefties in these tight situations, and as we mentioned, this Orioles team is a team with playoff intentions, wild card intentions, because of the situation in the American League.
0: It's definitely been a soft spot for them late in games. Ozzie Albies will bat from the left side against the righty Nunez. 2-0 Braves, top of the seventh. Given all these close games the Braves have been involved in lately, got an opportunity right here to deal a massive blow to the Orioles. First pitch to Ozzie. And he goes to the first pitch sweeper for a called strike. In between innings, it'll be the seventh inning stretch brought to you by the Warrior Alliance. The Warrior Alliance is stepping up at the plate to help warriors navigate to success after military service. Visit thewarrioralliance.org to learn more. Runners take their leads at first and second. 0-1, nibbling for the outside corner, missed with a changeup, 1-1. Alongside Darren O'Day, Ben Ingram here with you, rubber game of the series. 1-1 pitch, low and outside with a changeup. He's had a good eye against that change. Nunez walked Yastrzemski, and the Braves sent in Eli White as a pinch runner. Jarvis a sack bunt, then a walk to Baldwin. So he has struggled with his command. 2-1 pitch, he swings and misses over the top of a changeup. 2-2. No, for Ozzy, it's as if there's no pitch that's too low. He was trying to get to that one as that was under his bat. Now a 2-2 count on him. Resting the bat on his left shoulder. Baldwin and White take their leads. 2-2 pitch. He swings and sends it foul. That'll arc its way into the seats down the third baseline. As he's getting settled down there in the batter's box, a couple of gold chains dangling around his neck. Bat on his left shoulder, staring down Nunez. 2-2 pitch. Reached and he got a piece of a changeup and fouled it off. One out, top of the seventh. Albies 0 for 3 in the game. And he is 2 for 12 in the series. One of those two hits, a home run last night in the eighth inning. The 2-2, he swings and misses over the top of a sweeper. Nunez strikes him out. Just the third strikeout by an Oriole pitcher in this game. And with two down, it's in the hands of Matt Olson. I think this is a matchup that you like. You mentioned that lack of lefties out of the bullpen. And to get a right-on-left matchup with runners at first and second, and Olson up there this late in the game, seems like one that would favor Matt.
1: Agreed. It's a pretty good changeup Nunez has, but he's had a hard time throwing in the strike zone.
0: He goes to work on Olson. First pitch fastball up and in at 98 for a strike. He's been doing nothing but firing sweepers and changeups, and here's 98. One to Olson. Missed high. And again, they're out of their ABS challenges. That's one they could have challenged and likely won. But no more challenges. So 1-1 on Matt Olson. Baldwin and White take their leads. 1-2, swung on and missed at a fastball. Boy, nothing but heat all of a sudden.
1: Yeah, he was throwing so few fastballs when he couldn't throw a strike. He almost forgot that he throws 97, 98.
0: Nunez straightens. Runners take their leads. 1-2 to Olson. Check swing and a changeup in the dirt. He did not commit. Two balls and two strikes. Should Olson reach, Harris would come to the plate. Nunez, a tug of the cap. Works from the first base side of the rubber. Bent at the waist, right arm hanging by his side. Now straightens. 2-2 to Olson. Got a piece of a changeup, fouled it off. Spoiled that pitch. Both base runners reached on walks. Olson has doubled in this game, also scored a run. He can drive in a run right here. The 2-2 pitch. Low and in, bounces by Trump, rolls halfway to the Braves' dugout. A wild pitch puts White at third and Baldwin at second. Now a base hit can give you a 4-0 lead. The count has run full on Olson. Wow. So now 3-2 on Matt Olson. Nunez comes set at the letters. 3-2. Swung on, missed. Got him with a fastball, 99. Olson can't believe it. And the Braves ran runners at second and third. So nothing doing in the top of the seventh. We go to the bottom of the seventh inning, as it is a 2-0 lead for the Braves. Coming up for Baltimore in the bottom of the seventh, it'll be the bottom of their order, and it will be Dylan Dodd back out there on the mound when we come back. We'll step aside with the Braves on top, 2-0.
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0: Of the seventh, 2-0 Braves. It'll be 7-8-9 coming up for Baltimore. Folks, the average baseball game has 9 innings. That means 9 chances to put the original Louisiana hot sauce on all your favorite ballpark eats. They are all tastier with the official hot sauce of the Atlanta Braves. It's Louisiana Hot. Buy you some. Dodd will be facing Tavares, Holiday, and Trump. Eli White is out in right field. Remember, he came along to pinch run for Yastrzemski in the top of the inning. So he takes over in right field. In your time here, you said you spent 6.5 seasons as an Oriole. Did you hear a bunch of good Earl Weaver stories over the years?
1: Yes. He's quite a character. And I didn't get to spend any time with him, but I've heard lots of stories, lots of anecdotes, lots of swear words said by him.
0: He spent 17 seasons managing the Orioles from the late 60s through the mid 80s. Won a World Series, went to 4 of them. Here's the Odie Tavares. He swings and it's a fly ball to right field. Coming in, Eli White battling the sun. Eli still battling the sun, and in very shallow right, he's there for the out. And one down. That'll bring up Holiday to the plate. Something that really made me laugh, and we've mentioned this on the air in past years, but something that really made me laugh when it comes to uniform modifications. Earl Weaver was a smoker. Mm-hmm. So much so that he had the Orioles stitch a pocket, a little pouch in all his Orioles uniforms where he could put his cigarettes. There's the pitch on the way to Holiday, and there's a ball low and outside.
1: Hey, when you need a red, you need a red.
0: It's just funny, the picture of manager going out there with the imprint of the box sticking through the front left chest of the of the Orioles uniform with his heaters in there. 1-0 pitch, and a called strike, 1-1.
1: Yeah, Buck Showalter used to wax poetic about Earl Weaver. He was one of his mentors. So Earl Weaver and Billy Martin are your manager, role models, mentors. Tells you what kind of guy Buck was.
0: Yeah, you can spin some yarns on those guys. 1-1 is low, 2 balls and a strike. I mean, it used to be a lot more common. There are pictures of Jim Leland smoking in the dugout.
1: Yep. We've actually walked through the smoking stairwell here at Camden Yards a couple times in this trip. A couple of my teammates used to sit in there and smoke until the GM caught them after batting practice, caught them lighting off.
0: They needed a break. Here's a 2-1 pitch. Check swing. This will be challenged by Drake Baldwin. Looks pretty good from here. Let's see what the ABS says. Braves leading 2-0 in the seventh. ABS says that is very much a strike. Entire pitch in the zone. Good pitch by Dodd. Jackson Holliday 0-for-1 with a flyout and a walk. Two pitch. Ground ball to first base. Nice knee-high bounce to Matt Olson. Takes to the bag himself and two down.
1: Dylan Dodd. Every time he pitches, we're singing his praises. This month of July.

0: He's really hitting his stride here at midsummer for the Braves.
1: Yeah.
0: And a perfect time for the bullpen as well.
2: And a much needed time for the pen. It reminds me of something. Two down for Chadwick Tromp. That's fouled back here towards us. Come on. That was just above us. That went higher than I could see. So I backed up. I'm thinking I'm going to play it on a bounce of the desktop.
0: Uh-huh.
2: It hit right above us.
0: It kind of looked like you were running away.
2: No, I lost sight of it. That'll be sent foul. So I don't want to take it in the teeth. So I'm ready to play the bounce. If I can see it all the way in, I'm going to take it. I'm going for it.
0: I'm going to hold you to that.
2: It was higher than where we could see. And I can just see that thing just duck it in and smoking me in the top of the head. Oh, 2 pitch. Ground ball to shortstop. Jarvis vacuums that up, sends it across for the out. And a very easy 1-2-3-7 by Dylan Dodd. Looking really good. We go to the top of the 8th inning. It is a 2-0 lead for the Braves.
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0: 2-0 Braves as we head into the top of the 8th. Shane Baz started the game, 4 1/3. Josh Walker, 1 2/3 scoreless. Anthony Nunez, a little bit of traffic. They end up with a scoreless inning. On to pitch now, right-hander Albert Suarez, 36-year-old. He's a veteran of 5 major league seasons this year. Pitched in just 16 games, 40.2 innings pitched. That math tells you he's a long guy. Sporting a 3.54 ERA. He has struggled in this building. 6 of the 7 home runs he's given up this year have come at Camden Yards. And here's something. He has not pitched since July 8th. So that is a long layoff for a healthy pitcher. Let's see what he can do here against Michael Harris II.
2: Been a 2-0 Braves lead since the 4th inning. And here's the first Brave to face him. First pitch and a fly ball to center. Leody Taveras going to drift back, squares up to it. And a deep center makes the catch out of the warning track. One down in the 8th inning. Alongside Darren O'Day and our producer-engineer Jonathan Chadwick, Ben Ingram here with you. It's the rubber game of this series. We mentioned we'll be heading to New York after the game. Game 1 tomorrow night, 7:10 Eastern, 6:10 Central. That'll be Martin Perez versus Zach Thornton. Matchup of lefties tomorrow. Then game 2 will also be a 7:10 Eastern first pitch. Bubon takes a called strike. That'll be Chris Sale and Christian Scott going together. And then on Wednesday, the finale, 1:10 Eastern first pitch, Grant Holmes and Sean Manaea. A glance out onto the horizon for that upcoming series. 0-1 to Dubon. Up and in. Backs out of the way of the fastball. Here's a 1-1 pitch. Dubon takes a ball low. Only one final around Major League Baseball. Rays have defeated the Guardians 1-0. Here's the 2-1.

0: Yvonne takes the ball low and outside. Mets are leading the Dodgers 4-3. They're in the top of the seventh at Citi Field. Nationals have an 8-4 lead on the Diamondbacks in the bottom of the seventh in D.C. And the Marlins are leading at home versus the Padres 3-1 in the eighth. 3-1 check swing, then miss for ball four. Some wildness here late this game. Oriole pitchers now with five walks in the last four innings. Here comes Dominic Smith. Been a great day for Dominic. I want to finish a thought that I had there in the bottom of the seventh. You're talking about Dodd and how good he's been this month for the Braves. Smith takes a ball in the dirt. That was a bad curveball that bounced up there. And it reminded me of something you said about your own career, about the day that it actually flipped for you. Mm-hmm. And you just said, I'm just not going to worry about outcome and all that. I'm just going to go out there and just give it everything I got and see what happens. And that was what turned your career around, right?
1: Yeah, absolutely. Happened right here on this mound.
0: There's the 1-0 pitch on the way. Now a pickoff over to first base for Mauricio Dubon. I sense a little bit of that with Dodd. And he's got a role now. I mean, the Braves are using him consistently out of the bullpen. Of course, originally he was a starter. There's the 1-0 pitch on the way to Dominic Smith. There's a ball outside, but it looks like he knows what he is. He knows what his stuff is. He's trusted it. He's throwing it with conviction. Mm-hmm. And all that is lined up for him.
1: Some guys believe they belong here before they have success, but most of us have to have a little success before we truly believe it.
0: 2-0 and a high fly ball to left down the line towards foul ground. Beavers in foul territory has it for the out. Two down in the eighth inning.
1: And Dylan is certainly having a lot of success this season, deservedly so. And he's worked really hard to refine that repertoire he has as a reliever. And now he's got a good one. Such an unusual sinker that carries to the strike zone. And we've heard Walt Weiss praise his work against righties and lefties. So he's such a valuable piece. And that allows you to push Dylan Lee back later in the game. If Dylan Dodd is doing the role Lee used to do, a great addition to this pen.
0: He's been huge. Here's Austin Riley. First pitch fastball down the middle for a strike, 0-1. In the bottom of the eighth, the Orioles will have the top of the order. Beavers, Alonzo, and Henderson. And Dylan Lee is up and tossing in the Braves' bullpen. Mauricio Dubon at first base. Riley takes a ball up and in. One ball, one strike. There goes Dubon. Pitch on the way in the air down the right field line, slicing foul. 1-2 on Riley. Pretty good jump over there by Dubon.
1: Yeah, I think he had that base stolen.

0: You can hear that new sound system they installed here this year at Camden Yards. Got some volume to it.
1: 1-2 on Riley. Here it comes. That'll miss outside. 2 balls and 2 strikes. There's some good new additions to this ballpark. Not just the sound system and the video board, but renovated some of the press boxes. And some of these booths, I should say, in the press box. 2-2 on Riley. Pitch on the way. And he swings and misses at a fastball for strike three. Into the top of the eighth. Braves get a one-out walk. Nothing beyond that. It'll be Dylan Lee. When we come back, we go to the bottom of the eighth inning. 2-0 Braves.
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0: 2-0 Braves as we head into the bottom eight. Braves just 6 outs away from securing this victory and the series win. On the pitch, the second Dylan, double Dylan, Dylan Lee. Dylan's pitched 47 games, got a 2-1-2 ERA, and he's held batters hitless in 28 of those 47 games. That's the fourth most hitless appearances for any reliever in the major leagues.
1: Top of the order there to face him. Beavers, Alonzo, and Henderson. A 2-0 lead for Atlanta. First pitch on the way to Beavers. And he missed outside with a slider. Braves got 5 2/3 from Reynaldo Lopez. An inning and a third from Dylan Dodd. And now it's Dylan Lee. 1-0 pitch. In for a called strike. 1-1 on Beavers. I feel like Sean Barber's done a pretty good job behind the plate today, by the way.
0: Mm-hmm.
1: He's been solid. 1-1 pitch. A little bit low and outside. 2 balls and a strike. Braves have both of their ABS challenges remaining. Orioles have been out of theirs since the third inning. 2-1 from Lee. In the dirt, 3 balls and a strike. Missed with a slider. Beavers 0-for-3, strikeout, flyout, and then another flyout. He's a 250 hitter. 3-1 pitch. He swings and fouls it back. Let's pause 10 seconds for station ID on the Braves Radio Network.
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1: 2-0 Braves in the eighth. Big pitch right here. 3-2. Ground ball to first base. Olsen has it. He'll take it to the bag for the out. Just does beat Beaver. And then Beavers almost ran right into Olsen. About stepped on Beaver's tail.
0: That was close. Dylan Lee was falling off towards third base. A little slow to get over there, so Olsen took it himself, and Beavers did not let up on the gas.
1: One out for Pete Alonso. No winner in the Yanmar strikeout the side inning. But if Dylan Lee had struck out the side in order, our contestant today, Greg Cook, would have been the winner of a brand new Yanmar ZTR. Here's Pete Alonso. Alonso swings and taps it foul. Enter all season long at Braves.com/Yanmar for your chance to win a Yanmar ZTR and to be entered for a grand prize tractor drawing at the end of the season. Yanmar built together, backed longer. 0-1 pitch. Alonso takes a strike.
12: Alonso 3-for-10 off Dylan with the home run. That's how important that out of Beavers was to get him before the dangerous Alonso steps in.
1: 0-2. High fly ball to deep left field, way on back, and it is a one-run game. And you're right, Darren, it was very important for him to get Beavers as Alonso takes lead deep. 2-1 here in the eighth.
12: And that's why they brought him here. You know, he can make any park look small when he connects. He hit that one a pretty good distance. That one cleared the deepest version of the left field wall. I'm sure Dylan Lee's ready to get out of Baltimore. That's the second home run he's given up here in two appearances.
1: That went 419 feet. I mean, you really got to cream it to get it out to left field. And Alonso did. Well, now a 2-1 game with one down for Henderson. He swings and went about three quarters of the way. Didn't want to swing, but missed the slider, 0-1. That homer by Alonso, his 22nd of the season. Henderson pokes one to short, take it on two outs by Jarvis. Stays through it, makes the play. Good job by Jarvis. That was a little tricky.
12: Yeah, did you see that spin on that thing?
1: That second bounce was really tough.
12: Heck of a play there by Jarvis. Let yesterday be the past. Struggled to catch two pop-ups. Made a lot of really quality plays today.
1: Two down for Taylor Ward. Well, now it's Ward versus Lee. These two guys were teammates in college. Ward swings and taps a slider foul. Ward and Lee were both teammates at Fresno State. Another teammate along those same years was Aaron Judge. A 1 to Ward. Missed high.
12: So far, Ward's had bragging rights. 1-for-1 with the double off Lee.
1: One pitch. And a strike. Got a slider over. Now, Ward played three seasons at Fresno State, 13 through 15. That was when Aaron Judge was coming along as a freshman. 1-2 pitch all the way to the backstop. That hit off the bricks and caromed all the way back out to the mound and one hop back to Dylan like he's playing catch with himself. Two on Braves as we're in the bottom of the eighth. Base is empty, two down, and a 2-2 count on Ward. Lee's 2-2. Just missed outside. 3-2.
12: See Dylan being a little frustrated. He's given up more home runs in his last two appearances than he did in the first 46. So that's one of the challenges of pitching late in games. You gotta put that behind you and focus on the dangerous hitter in the box in front of you.
1: Trying to maintain the one-run lead into the ninth inning. Count is run full. And the payoff pitch. Sent foul into the seats along the first baseline. Marcel Iglesias warming up in the Braves' bullpen. Andrew Kittredge is tossing for the Orioles. Dylan trying to find the right selection to get Ward. 3-2, blew it by him. Elevated a fastball, 97, and strikes out his former college teammate. That ends the bottom of the eighth, but a Pete Alonso homer draws the Orioles to within a run. We go to the top of the ninth inning, 2-1 Atlanta.
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1: We have made our way into the top of the ninth inning here in Baltimore. Braves have a 2-1 lead. I tell you, if you're the nervous type, Braves baseball is not for you. A lot of one-run games here lately and mixed up in another one. Eli White, the batter. And he takes a strike on the inside corner. This seems like an everyday occurrence since the break.
12: Yeah, 4 days in a row now. Games have been decided by one run. And if today's score holds, it'll be 7 out of 10 since the All-Star break.
1: Wow.
12: So lots of nail biters.
1: That'll tax a bullpen. 0-1 to Eli White. Low it outside. Eli's wheels leading it off of the inning. You'd love to get him on base. Try to produce a run. Get a little bit of a cushion for Russell Iglesias. 2-1 Braves in the top of the ninth. 1-1 pitch. White a check swing, didn't commit. Pitch missed up and in. Two balls and a strike. Dominic Smith has driven in 2 runs today. A couple of singles for Dominic. In fact, he has 3 hits on the day altogether. 2-1 in for a strike and a 2-2 count. Meanwhile, the Orioles picked up their 1 run on a home run by Alonso. The runs have been tough to come by. Right-hander Suarez set at the belly. 2-2 to Eli White. And he'll chop it at third base, giving ground and gloving waist highs. Encarnacion Strand throw across, not in time. I don't think Encarnacion Strand knew who was going down the line. He took his time, Darren, and that's the fastest man on the roster.
12: Yeah, that was a hit. As soon as he took his second step backwards to pick a hop.
1: This will be challenged by the Orioles. I thought he was safe all the way.
17: Baltimore's challenging the safe.
1: As it goes, it's an E5. This one hopped to Alonso. You know what? I think this is going to be overturned.
12: Eli stutter stepped on a second to last step.
1: He was moving well down the line, but stutter stepped, so he'd be in stride to hit the bag. And even Eli is convinced he's starting to walk back to the dugout before the ruling. And now he stops as he's almost back to the batter's circle. But once Encarnacion Strand started to go back and then bounce
17: the
1: throw.
17: After the Collins Field's overturned, the runner's out.
1: And it is overturned. With Eli's speed, he's there, but that stutter step just to get his stride down to hit the bag cost him.
12: I don't know if he assumed he had a hit or if he really just didn't feel comfortable reaching out and lunging at the bag. I think that was the matter. That was the deciding factor, that being a hit or an out.
1: Takes an error away from Encarnacion Strand. One down for Jim Jarvis. Ball outside. Jarvis has failed to reach in the game. Did have a sack bunt in the seventh inning. Outside of that, 0-2. 1-0 pitch. High and away. Two balls, no strikes. Just want to get one of these two guys at the bottom of the order on board for the guys at the top. In the bottom of the ninth, the Orioles will have 5, 6, and 7 coming up. That's Encarnacion Strand, followed by O'Neill, and then Taveras. 2-0 pitch to Jarvis. And he swings and fouls it to the backstop. Ball three misses high. Three balls and a strike on Jarvis. Oriole pitchers have walked five Braves batters today, but none of those walks have been cashed in for runs. Jarvis awaits 3-1 pitch. That's not anywhere close. Missed outside for ball four. One out walk. Boy, that really magnifies that play at first now. Could have been first and second, no one out. Instead, Jarvis at first, one down for Drake Baldwin. Drake has been on base four times today. Two singles, two walks. And with the Braves needing some breathing room, they bring some of their best batters to the plate with the runner at first base and one down.
12: Might see Jim Jarvis go for his first stolen base in the major leagues. He did have 32 in AAA.
1: Ball high and outside to Baldwin.
12: I'd love to get him in scoring position.
1: I'm with you. This would be a good time to roll the dice and see what you got. Jarvis has a big lead at first base, held by Pete Alonso. 1-0 pitch. Baldwin swings and fouls back the changeup. 1-1 on Drake Baldwin. First time he's faced Suarez today. Last time he was at the plate, it was Nunez on the mound for the Orioles. And the young Braves catcher swings it from the left side, waits on this right-hander to bring it. Now pick off to first base. Jarvis back in with a dive. Jarvis extends that lead. 1-1 pitch. Baldwin sends it foul. Well, I'll tell you another element to that too, Darren. The Braves know all about the metrics on Trop and his ability to throw down to second base.
12: Yeah, he's a below average thrower. Not terrible. But Albert Suarez is doing a good job being very quick to the plate. He's going with the slide step, just a little leg lift, and then right to home.
1: 1-2 to Baldwin. He swings and misses at a curveball in the dirt. So Baldwin strikes out. Two down in the ninth inning. So now it's in the hands of Ozzie Albies, who is 0 for 4. Ozzie with a home run in the eighth inning last night. One of two hits for Ozzie this series. Now facing Suarez. 2-1 Braves, top of the ninth. As he swings and misses at a curveball in the dirt.
12: I'm just waiting for Jarvis to go. Those last two curveballs in the dirt would have been easy pitches to steal on. And Suarez went with a full leg kick. So if you can go on that off-speed pitch, you got a great chance.
1: 0-1. Up and in. One ball and one strike. Shade covers the field. Haven't had much shade at all today. Ozzie takes a ball high. Fastball misses. Two balls and a strike on Ozzie Albies. Still a light breeze out towards right center field. Another tight game the Braves are involved in late. Jarvis held by Alonso at first. Pick off to first base. Jarvis back in with a dive. Jim up on his feet and kind of dusting off out there. Trying to study Suarez, figure him out, see if he wants to take off for second base. There's a healthy lead. 2-1 pitches high, three balls and a strike. If he walks Albies, they'll be at first and second. Suarez with two walks already. Remember, he was in there in the eighth inning. Had a walk and a strikeout. He's got a walk and a strikeout here in the ninth. Hitters count for Ozzie, 3-1. And he takes a strike. Ozzie with a check swing, but it's a called strike. So now 3-2, and of course Jarvis will take off here. A Jarvis gets his lead as he awaits the 3-2 pitch from Suarez. Righty fires. And a tapper to second, taken on a big bounce and shallow right by Holiday. Throws over, and they just do get Ozzie Albies. So the Braves strand a runner, and one run will have to be enough. We go to the bottom of the ninth inning, 2-1 Braves.
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12: Last call for the Orioles, bottom of the ninth. Braves leading it 2-1. Closer, Rysel Iglesias trots in from the left center field bullpen. Rysel has pitched in 35 games this season, 36 innings pitched, 42 punchouts. He is 21 for 22 in saves. And he's a cornerstone of a bullpen that's done their best work on the road. Atlanta's relievers have a 2.48 ERA on the road, best in the major leagues by almost half a run.
1: Iglesias ready to go to work versus Christian Encarnacion Strand. First pitch almost hit him. Came up and in with a fastball. One ball and no strikes. Iglesias has not pitched here since 2024. And this is just his fourth career appearance at Camden Yards. Does have one save here in his career, but an ERA of 9 on this mound in his career. 1-0 pitch. A little bit low with a sinker. Another thing to consider is how the Orioles have definitely had their struggles in one-run games. They and the Mets have won the fewest one-run games all year in baseball. 2-0 pitch, missed the inside corner. And for Iglesias, he has a one-run lead. He's gone 3-0 on Christian Encarnacion Strand. Encarnacion Strand awaits. 3-0 pitch, taken for a strike. Braves 2, Orioles 1, bottom of the ninth. The 3-1 to the plate. Swung on, fouled back. Iglesias, a big reason the Braves are 51-1 this season in games where they have led after 8 innings. 51-1. 3-2 on Encarnacion Strand. And the payoff pitch, low and outside, ball 4. Leadoff walk to Encarnacion Strand, and here comes Tyler O'Neill, who is certainly a power threat.
12: It's a bad time for a rare walk from Iglesias, just 7 so far this year in 36 innings pitched, usually very stingy with those.
1: And just the second walk allowed by a Braves pitcher today. They'll send out a pinch runner. This will be Kobe Mayo at first base. Kobe Mayo, the runner at first. Here comes Tyler O'Neill, who is 0-1 in the game. 2-0-8 hitter. First pitch, sinker misses low. These two have seen each other a pretty good bit. O'Neill 1-for-7 in his career versus Iglesias with 4 strikeouts. 1-0 pitch. Missed away with a sinker. He can't get that sinker to do what he wants. Eight pitches by Iglesias, only 2 strikes. Mayo takes his lead at first base, pitch to the plate, sent foul into the Braves dugout. 2 balls and a strike. O'Neill has hit into 3 double plays this season, including 1 yesterday. Hit into a 5-4-3 double play. 2-1, chopper out to third and foul. So 2 balls and 2 strikes on O'Neill. Braves leading by a skinny run here in the bottom of the 9th inning. 2-2 on O'Neill. Iglesias nods with Baldwin. 2-2. Got him swinging. Went to the changeup. That faded low and in. He strikes out O'Neill. 1 down in the 9th inning. Now the batter is Leody Taveras.
12: That pitch is such a weapon, especially to a right-handed hitter. They just don't see many changeups right on right. Late dive, bottom, just a nasty pitch.
1: Taveras 0-for-3 in his career versus Iglesias. Left-handed batter this go-round. He's a switch hitter. First pitch to Taveras. Ground ball to second. Ozzy has it go between his legs into right field. All the way to third base for Mayo. And a crucial error here in the bottom of the 9th inning puts him at the corners. That was tailor-made for 2. You're going to get at least 1. And Ozzy had plenty of time to think about it. A slow roller, and it goes right under his glove and between his legs. And he couldn't believe it, like he saw a ghost after it went between his heels.
12: Yeah, no excuse. The play should have been made, but it did take a funny hop. Its last bounce on the grass. I think surprised Albies.
1: So now the tying run is at third. 1 down for Jackson Holliday. They're at the corners. First play, shot out to the right side. A dive by Ozzy. He's got it. Throws to first. Gets the out. The game is tied. So Holliday puts it in play, and they capitalize on the error. If it's not for the error, that ends the game. 4-3 put out. Down to second base for Taveras. So now the Orioles are a base hit away from winning it. Here's pinch hitter Jeremiah Jackson. And for Iglesias, it's get this man here and send it to the 10th inning. But if he loses him, it would be a gut-wrenching defeat for the Braves. Now meeting at the mound is Baldwin. We'll be chatting with Iglesias with Ozzy Albies translating. We go back to game 1 of this series. Braves played perhaps their best defensive game of the entire year. And last night, a couple of really bad errors that swung the game towards the Orioles. And then here in the 9th inning, a costly error by Ozzy Albies. Runner at second, 2 down. Right on right matchup, ball outside. Jackson is a 252 hitter. Put up some good numbers as a pinch hitter this year, though. 1-0 pitch. That swung on, missed. He's batting 353 with 2 doubles and 5 runs and 8 RBIs off the bench this season. So he's been their best bat off the bench in situations just like this. 1-1 pitch. Swung on, missed. Another changeup, 1-2. Iglesias trying to get this game to the 10th. 1-2 pitch. Chopper out to third and foul. Braves won in 10 innings in game one. Orioles had a walk-off base hit in the bottom of the ninth last night by Beavers to win. And now they've tied it in the ninth inning today. But they want more. Iglesias trying to stop that. 1-2 pitch. Chopper out to Jarvis. Jarvis gloves, fires it over. That's in time for the out. And we will play on into the 10th inning. So a costly error allows the Orioles to tie the game. We go to the top of the 10th, tied at 2.
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12: Another close one here in Baltimore. Second out of three games going to extras, as game one did. We're on the top of the 10th, 2-2. Costly Ozzie Albies' error extends the game. And Ozzie is the runner at second base. Tyler Wells is the new pitcher for the Orioles. He struggled here at home. Hopefully Braves can take advantage of that.
1: Here comes Matt Olson. First pitch to Matt, swung on, missed. Both of these teams have gone 3-5 in extra innings this season. Well, neither has been all that great in extra racks. Well, the Braves did win the extra innings game in game one of this series. Tied at 2 in the top of the 10th. Ozzie takes a lead at second. Here's the 0-1 pitch on the way to Olson. Matt takes a changeup and misses low. One ball and one strike. It's Sam Huff behind the plate now as they pinch hit for Chadwick Tromp in the bottom of the ninth inning. One pitch. Missed outside. Two balls and a strike. That extra innings win that took place on Friday night, the hero was Matt Olson. Hit a three-run homer in the 10th inning. Now I'm just looking for a base hit to drive in Ozzie Albies. 2-1 pitch. Low and away, 3-1. Hitters count for Matt Olson. 3-1 pitch. Outside, ball 4. By the way, going to extra innings. Of course, the Orioles were out of ABS challenges, but going to extras, they are given one. So they have one of those ABS challenges back on the scoreboard for them. Braves have both of theirs remaining. And now it's Michael Harris up to the plate. Tied at 2. Harris has one hit today. First pitch to Harris, taken for a ball low. Third baseman Encarnacion Strand was in at third base in case he wanted to put one down. But Harris has had so many big moments for the Braves late in games. It looks like he's going to be swinging away. 1-0 pitch, taken for a strike. That was a cutter about belt high.
12: Harris did face Wells two nights ago. Wells struck him out on a curveball, his fifth most used pitch. Got to be on the lookout for that.
1: Albies and Olsen take their leads. Righty-lefty matchup, 1-1 pitch, way outside. His command has not been sharp. Meanwhile, Danny Young is up and tossing in the Braves' bullpen. We're curious who would be out there for the 10th, and of course, you could consider sending Iglesias back out there. He had not worked since Thursday, but looking like it would be Young no matter what happens. The 2-1 pitch, fouled back into the screen, 2-2. Braves scored once in the second, once in the fourth. Orioles once in the eighth, once in the ninth. No one out in the top of the 10th inning. Harris awaits. 2-2 from Wells. Missed high, 3-2. Oriole pitchers with 7 walks in this game, and none of those have been turned into runs. Time to turn that trend around. Harris holds the bat high above his left ear. The 3-2 pitch. Swung on and popped up. Shallow left. Shortstop Gunnar Henderson, with the infield fly rule into effect, makes the catch at one down here in the 10th inning. Well, now to be Mauricio Dubon. Go back to Friday night's game. Braves had scored 1 run in the top of the 10th, but had 2 men aboard, needed a big inning. You always feel like you got to have a big inning and extra innings on the road. And then Olsen delivered that 3-run homer. Now the Braves turning to Mauricio Dubon for a big base hit. Dubon swings and pops it up. Foul ground, first base side. Alonso is under it. He has it. And 2 down. So now it's in the hands of the man responsible for both Braves runs in this game, Dominic Smith. And they need a little bit more out of Dominic. Dominic with an RBI single in the second. He had another RBI single in the fourth. And he has been the only source of offense for the Braves today. And he has a chance to drive it another run right here. It's been a 3-for-4 day for Smith. This is his fifth game this season with 3 or more hits. He has just 1 4-hit game this year. First pitch to Smith. Taken for a strike. Cutter right at the top of the zone. Left-handed batter awaits the 0-1. Pitch on the way in the dirt. Smothered by Huff back there at a 1-1 count. Austin Riley is on deck. But runners at first and second with 2 down at the top of the 10th. Ball and a strike. The pitch to Smith, sent foul into the upper deck along the third baseline. Now the Braves down to their final strike in the 10th. Braves had been on top of the Orioles all day, but the Orioles at the very end climb their way back to even. And now they are 1 executed pitch away from keeping it a tie game into the bottom of the 10th. Ball and 2 strikes. Here it comes from Wells. Fly ball, left center field, over to his right, Tavares, in the gap, runs it down. And that ends the top of the 10th. Braves had 2 men aboard, no one out, and they cannot produce a run. We go to the bottom of the 10th inning. It'll be Danny Young when we come back. We are tied at 2.
0: I remember the hard road that led to this moment.
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12: Bottom of the 10th, still 2-2. Braves fail to score on top of the inning. That creates a tall task for left-hander Danny Young here in the bottom of the 10th. The 32-year-old has pitched in 9 games this season, 6 2/3. He does have 6 walks and 6 strikeouts, so walks have been an issue. Sam Huff, the runner at second.
1: Here's the man who won it last night. Watch out for that first pitch. He shows bunt, pulls back, takes a ball inside. Dylan Beavers came to the plate in the 9th inning last night with the winning run in scoring position, or on the first pitch, he hit one through the right side to win the game for the Orioles. Now he's batting in the bottom of the 10th inning with a chance to do the same here today. He shows bunt, pulls back, takes a ball outside. 2 balls, no strikes. Braves have used Lopez, Dodd, Lee, Iglesias, and Young on the mound. And another very tight game for the Braves. Tied up at 2 in the bottom of the 10th. He squares, 2-0 pitch, and that's bunted foul.
12: Ray Young is going to be a tough pitcher to bunt. He's got a ton of horizontal movement on both of his pitches. He's just got to throw it in the strike zone.
1: Two balls and a strike. Olsen and Riley ready to crash down the lines. And now Young steps off the back of the rubber, so there's a disengagement. Winning run at second for the Orioles. Braves stranded two runners aboard in the top of the inning. Couldn't score. 2-1, he squares. That misses outside, 3-1. Pete Alonso is on deck for the Orioles. This is the top of the Baltimore order.
12: Yeah, you walk Beavers, now you got to face Pete. Got to get this out.
1: He squares to bunt, 3-1 pitch, and that goes all the way to the backstop for ball 4. I thought I heard it hit something. I thought maybe glance the bat, but home plate umpire Sean Barber says that made no contact. So it's a wild pitch. Watching the replay of this. Oh, it hit the glove of Drake Baldwin. It just missed the bat. Now you got to put Pete Alonso aboard. And here comes Walt Weiss. Walt Weiss is taking the glove out there to the mound. Mauricio Dubon is trotting out of left field, so they're going to bring in an outfielder to play the infield. That's what they're about to do. It's about to be a five-man infield because the winning run is at third base. You need as many hands on deck to try to cut down that run coming to the plate. So it's a walk to Beavers, and the wild pitch advanced Huff to third base. And then the intentional walk to Pete Alonso.
12: Yeah, you got the right man on the mound for this defensive strategy. Danny Young, extreme ground ball pitcher. So if he can keep it in the strike zone, might be able to entice a ground ball to one of your 5 infielders.
1: So Dubon sets up on the right side of the infield, right at the point in the grass, just to the right of second base if you're facing it. So Riley, Jarvis, Dubon, Albies, Olsen, all in. And here comes Gunnar Henderson. Only two outfielders offering on the way. Front door sweeper misses 1-0. Of course, the Braves hoping for a pop-up strikeout. But if the ball is on the ground, hoping it goes to one of the defenders, then come to the plate, get the out. Braves hanging by a thread. 1-0 pitch. Now that's over for a strike, 1-1. Gunnar Henderson is 0 for 4. He's 1 for 12 in the series. His one is a homer. That was last night. 1-1 pitch. Tap foul or by the Oriole dugout, 1-2. Danny Young could really use a strikeout here. No outs. Bases loaded. His 1-2 pitch. Line shot caught by Olsen. He stepped on first, and they doubled off Alonso. And the Braves have life. A lightning quick double play. Alonso can't believe it. What a play by Matt Olsen. And now they're going to send Dubon back to left field. They swap out the gloves. A lightning quick double play. And now this will be challenged, so let's watch this. It's at least one out. But Olsen looked like he got to the back just ahead of Alonso. Watching the replay, this is really close. Crowd about to react. They're about to see it for the first time on the video board. Boy, that is close.
12: That's lightning quick reactions by both of those first basemen.
1: The call on the field is that he's out. And the hand for Alonso got back to the bag before the toe of Olsen did, but did the heel reach the bag before Alonso did? That's the question. The heel was coming down to the front left corner of the bag, and there's a chance the heel got to the bag before Alonso's hand did. His hand definitely beat the toes coming down on the bag. But do they have clear and convincing evidence to overturn? Again, the most important element is the call in the field is out. Here we go.
17: After review, the call in the field stands.
1: It is a double play. They can't believe it here in Baltimore. So now two down. Gunnar Henderson was inches from winning the game, but a great defensive play by Olsen on a line out had turned into two. And runners are at second and third, two down, and here comes Walt Weiss. So it's another Pennington Grass Seed call to the bullpen. You're looking for an easy upgrade for your lawn this season? Go with Pennington Grass Seed, the official partner of the Atlanta Braves grounds crew. Pennington Grass Seed, rooted in Braves country. Tell you about the new hurler when we come back, tied at two in the 10th.
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12: This is still the bottom of the 10th, two out. Score still 2-2, surprisingly. Orioles had the bases loaded, no outs. Matt Olsen snagged the line drive out of the air, completed a Hail Mary double play, and the game plays on. On to get the third out of the 10th, right-hander Tyler Kinley. Kinley's already pitched once in this series, going just a third of an inning in game one. On the season, he's pitched in 42 games, sporting an ERA of 4.5, 37 strikeouts, and 36 innings pitched. The first batter's retired. This first one's a pretty important one as runners are at second and third. He's 34 for 42, and he'll be facing the right-hander Taylor Ward.
1: Ward's had a big day, 2 for 4, 2 singles. Tyler Kinley looking for one out, get this thing into the 11th. I mean, moments ago, it looked so bleak, looked impossible. There's still one out to get. Huff takes a lead at third. Right on right matchup, and the pitch on the way from Kinley to Ward. He spins it up there, and that's in for a called strike. First pitch slider. Kinley comes set. Huff takes a lead at third base. Long pause in the 0-1. Missed low with a slider. If he were to walk Ward, Mayo would be at the plate. On a strike. Kinley kicks and brings it. Outside. Two balls and a strike on Taylor Ward. 253 hitter. Bat resting on his right shoulder as Kinley comes set. Trying to finish this high wire act in the bottom of the 10th. 2-1 pitch. Low it in, 3-1. No reason to give in. Look, first base is open. That run wouldn't matter. Mayo patiently waits on deck. Meanwhile, a 3-1 count on Ward. Kinley ready. Here it comes. And he swings and pops it up into right, going back.

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1: Puka, Bella, I'm sure you've noticed some changes.
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9: We're on to the top of the 11th. Braves miraculously put a zero on the board in the 10th. Austin Riley be the first batter, and he'd be facing a new pitcher, right-hander Andrew Kittredge. He did pitch in game one of this series, taking the loss after surrendering four unearned runs. Dom Smith was due to be the runner at second. Looks like Walt Weiss has opted for a little more foot speed and put Jorge Mateo out there, as the Braves have a new life here. It feels like they just used one of them last inning.
0: Brewer Hicklin's on deck. Here comes Austin Riley. And the first pitch on the way from Kittredge. And a call strike. Yeah, I'll be honest with you, partner. I didn't think we'd be broadcasting in the 11th inning.
9: I did not either.
0: Bases loaded, nobody out. Impending doom at the doorstep. And the Braves simply didn't answer the door. We play on into the 11th. Pitch on the way. Rifled through the right side. Base hit by Riley. Here comes Mateo. That rolls all the way into the gap. Riley digging for second. Braves take the lead on the double by Riley. 3-2 in the 11th. Off the bat at 110 miles an hour.
9: Man, what a big hit. Perfectly placed, two out there in right center. Trade places with Jorge Mateo. Right, you really want to score more than one when you're the visitor here.
0: Well, and think about how deflating these last few moments have been for the Orioles. I mean, they're on the edge of their seats, anticipating a walk-off win. It was right there, just a breath away from them. And then the Braves took their breath away with that double play and then the pop-out. And now the Braves have pounced on the top of the 11th. Here comes Brewer Hicklin. First pitch on the way to Brewer. First pitch slider over for a strike. One to Hicklin. Low and outside. Brewer's batting 368. He's been up with the team a couple weeks. Came up right before the All-Star break. 1-1. 30 years old out of Huntsville, Alabama. Grew up a huge Braves fan. 1-1 pitch. Hicklin takes a low strike. 1-2 now on Brewer. Jim Jarvis on deck. That light, gentle breeze now slightly in from center field. Had been out towards center and right center the entire game. Some gray clouds off in the distance. One ball and two strikes on Hicklin. Here it is from Kittredge. Ball low, missed with a slider, 2-2. In the bottom of the 11th, the Orioles will have 5, 6, and 7 due up. That's

0: Mayo, followed by O'Neill and Tavares. 2-2 pitch. Hicklin sends it foul into the second deck to our right.
1: Boy, it really is amazing the difference in volume that we have here at Canton. That was almost library quiet on that last pitch to Hicklin, where just 5 minutes ago this place was as loud as it can get.
0: It is quiet as a library now. 2-2 pitch. Turned on, sent foul. I mean, the swings in a game like this. I mean, you get out of a jam like that in the bottom of the 10th. I can't even imagine the wave of momentum that creates down in the dugout. Trying to turn that into a big top of the 11th inning. Braves have scored once already here in the 11th. 2-2 low and outside. 3-2 on Hicklin.
1: And we'll see some replays of that Matt Olson double play, but just to catch it with his weight on his right foot so he can immediately put his left on the base. If he hadn't done that, Alonzo would have been safe.
0: Right.
1: I mean, just split-second intuitive decisions. The difference in this game.
0: 3-2 pitch. Missed the inside corner. Ball four. Runners at first and second. No one out. 8 walks by Oriole pitchers now. Well, Jim Jarvis up to the plate. He's been on once. He had one of those walks. Wonder if he wants to square around and bunt like he did back in the 7th inning. At the corners, Mayo and Alonzo anticipating as much. Meanwhile, Kittredge, high black socks up to the knees, long beard. First pitch, Jarvis shows bunt, pulls back, takes a strike. 3-2 Braves, top of the 11th. Alongside Darren O'Day, Ben Ingermere with you. Been quiet the adventure here in Baltimore in this rubber game. Jarvis shows bunt, puts it down. This is a good one. Mayo has it, fires to first, in time for the out. They had Holiday covering. Runners advance to second and third, one down after a perfectly executed bunt by Jim Jarvis.
1: Well, nicely done. You want to make the third baseman field that. He's the only one that can cover third base in time to get that lead runner. Great job by Jarvis, second time today, getting the bunt down.
0: Now, Drew French will walk out there to the mound to visit with Kittredge. And I'd imagine they're going to go ahead and just put Baldwin on. So it'll be Albies versus Kittredge. Isn't baseball poetic? I mean, think about the situation the Braves are in right now. They're in it because of an error to Ozzie Albies in the 9th. And I'm sure for Ozzie, had to be one of the lowest moments of the entire season. And that's one of the biggest challenges in baseball, is putting those extremely disappointing moments behind you and going on to the next play. Because you just never know when you might be called upon in the next moment to help the team win the game. Well, now Ozzie coming to the plate with the bases loaded. And if he has a base hit right here, it will certainly make the pain of that error in the 9th inning wash away. Baldwin is at first base. Hicklin is at second. Riley is at third. Braves leading 3-2. Albies is 0-for-5 in this game. Only one out. Infield is in. First pitch on the way from Kittredge. That'll be fouled back. Let's pause 10 seconds for station ID on the Braves Radio Network.
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0: 0-1 on Ozzie Albies. Left side of the infield wide open. He swings it from the left side. 0-1 pitch and popped up on the infield. Shortstop Gunnar Henderson is calling everyone off. Henderson has it and 2 down. So Ozzie can drive in a run, and it's in the hands of Matt Olson with the bases loaded. It was Olson who delivered the massive blow to the Orioles in Game 1. Hit a 3-run homer in the 10th inning. Braves won 7-6. And while the Braves have a 1-run lead, they want a much more comfortable bottom of the 11th than 1 run.
1: And he hit that home run off the man standing 60 feet in front of him.
0: First pitch to Olson. He swings and misses a sinker. Right-hander Kittredge. If he's feeling any pressure, he doesn't show it. He moves very slowly, very calm on the mound. Owen Olsen. Low and outside with a sinker. Kittredge comes set. He tilts back, kind of leans straight back, like he's stretching his lower back out. 1-1 pitch to Olsen. Check swing, miss low of the slider. Two balls and a strike. They appeal, but he didn't go.
1: That slider back foot to a lefty is Kittredge's favorite strikeout pitch. He tried to go there 2 days ago. Didn't get Matt to fish at it.
0: 2-1 pitch. Olsen takes it outside. Ball three. He has no place to put Olsen. He's surrounded by Braves. Baldwin is at first. Hicklin is at second. Riley is at third. Hitters count for Olsen, looking to do damage right here. And now time calls. Kittredge steps off the back of the rubber. When you're looking for a moment, you got the right guy to the plate. Olsen awaits. And the 3-1 swung on and hit way up into the air to center field. Going back to Varas, he's under it. Moving to his left, makes the catch, and the Braves leave him loaded. They do score the one run. They wanted a lot more than that, and it's going to be on the shoulders of Kinley when we come back. We go to the bottom of the 11th inning. Braves leading 3-2.
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0: Bottom of the 11th inning. Braves have a 3-2 lead here in Baltimore. Kobe Mayo leads off for the Orioles. He came along to pinch run for Christian Encarnacion Strand in the 9th inning and scored the run that tied the game. And now he comes to the plate with Taylor Ward down at second base. So Kinley ready to go to work. 3-2 Braves in the 11th. First pitch, check swing, fouled off, and he topples over, knocks over Drake Baldwin. Like a domino effect down there. Mayo just fell right into the lap of Drake. And then Drake topped it up, and something Drake had made Sean Barber fall down. Boy, glad Mayo didn't land on the knee of Baldwin as Baldwin was looking back over his right shoulder where the ball went. It could have been painful if he had landed right on the knee. No balls and a strike. Kinley fires. Strike on the outside corner. Oh. Now a challenge by Kobe Mayo.
1: Bad challenge.
0: They've not had a good day at all, the ABS challenges. I believe they're about to lose this one, and they do. The entire pitch was in the zone. So the Orioles are out of ABS challenges for the second time. As they had one given back, of course, for extra innings. Now they've burned that one. 0-2 on Mayo. Meanwhile, Connor Thomas throwing in the Braves' bullpen. No balls, two strikes. Kinley glanced to second. 0-2 from the righty. And he nailed the inside corner with a front door slider for strike three. One down to the 11th.
1: Well, it's such a big out there. And that's no secret. Tyler Kinley's been struggling in the month of July, especially. Got a 12 ERA. If he could somehow hang a zero here, I think he would totally redeem himself.
0: That would be big. He's got one down. Needs two more. It's Tyler O'Neill. O'Neill pinch hit in the sixth inning. Been in there ever since. He's 0 for 2. O'Neill takes a fastball, either slider low and outside. One ball and no strikes.
1: And these extra innings with the runner on second, you almost have to be perfect or have some very fortuitous luck like the Braves did last inning.
0: That was a stroke of luck like I haven't seen in a while.
1: It was a Hail Mary.
0: 1-0 from Kinley. Grounded foul to the third baseline. If the Braves bring in Connor Thomas, it'd be just his second appearance with the Braves, and just the fourth appearance in his major league career. Meanwhile, Kinley facing this right-hander in O'Neill. 1-1 to the plate. Check swing, fouled off over by the Oriole dugout, 1-2. Switch hitter Leody Taveras is on deck. Kinley looking for back-to-back strikeouts. Got Mayo looking a moment ago. Lead at second by Ward. A 1-2 to the plate. Chopper to the left side, taken on two hops, chest high by Jarvis. Gathers and throws, two down. Two big outs by Kinley, and the Braves are one out away from winning the game in the series. And now it's Taveras up to the plate. Leody Taveras flied out to left field in the second inning, struck out and reached on a wild pitch in the fourth. Flied out to right in the seventh, reached on the error in the ninth by Ozzie Albies that allowed the game to continue after it was tied. And the first pitch on the way to Taveras. First pitch strike, showed him a curveball. Braves leading 3-2 in the bottom of the 11th. Tying run is at second. Two down, nothing in one on Leody Taveras. Kinley with the 0-1. Missed the outside corner with a curveball.
1: Taveras has seven extra inning RBIs this season. First in the major leagues, that doesn't bode well, but this is a good matchup for Kinley. Taveras hitting right around 200 on breaking balls.
0: See if Kinley can mix in some good ones and get him right here to put this thing in the win column. 1-1 pitch. Missed outside, 2-1. Taveras reaches to extend the game, then Holiday would come to the plate. Meanwhile, the switch hitter swings it from the left side, steadies his bat, waiting on the righty Kinley. Ward to lead at second on the 2-1 pitch. Missed away with a fastball. Drake's going to challenge this. It looked away to me. ABS reveals this is a ball. Braves still have one challenge left. Didn't miss by much at all. Less than half an inch. So three balls and a strike on Taveras. Kinley straightens. Ward takes his lead at second. Kinley cuts it loose. And he missed outside for ball four. Ultra careful with Taveras there. Now Jackson Holiday comes to the plate. The 22-year-old has the game on his shoulders here. He had the ground out to tie the game in the ninth inning. They'll intentionally walk him and bring Sam Huff to the plate. So now the tying run goes from second to third. And they'd rather face Huff and a right-on-right matchup and a much lesser hitter than Jackson Holiday, the lefty.
1: Yeah, Huff has won it bad in this series, and it was pretty non-competitive. You know, he's just here because of the rash of injuries they've had to their catchers. This is very fortuitous for the Braves.
0: So here we go. Bases loaded, two down. A base hit at least ties it, maybe wins it. Pitch on the way. Huff a check swing. They appeal. He did not go 1-0. Meanwhile, for Kenley, he's got to retire a 125 batter. And if he does that, the game will belong to the Braves and the series with it. Right on right matchup. 1-0 pitch to Huff. Ground ball to third. Riley backhands. Long throw and dug out by Olsen. Braves win. What a remarkable effort by the Braves in this one. And the Oriole fans are stone cold stunned after what didn't happen in the 10th and what eventually happens here in the 11th. And the Braves hold on and win it 3-2 over the Orioles, and they take the series. What an adventure that was. Now the Braves will head to New York, fresh off a series victory here in Baltimore. Amazing game. For the Orioles, in the 11th, no runs, no hits, no errors, bases left loaded, final score in 11. Braves 3, Orioles 2. Everybody can breathe now. Back with the totals after this.
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0: Braves win it 3-2 over the Orioles in 11 innings. And Darren, I'm curious to hear who you're going to go with here. Home Depot is proud to present today's player of the game. Who's the player of the game today?
1: Well, we had some heroic moments, that's for sure. But I think the most noteworthy performance today, Tyler Kenley, four of the most pressure-packed outs of the season. That last out of the 10th, three outs in the 11th. As I mentioned, you have to be perfect when you start the inning with a runner at second base. And he got the job done to secure this wild victory.
0: So, Tyler Kenley, your player of the game, built by the Home Depot, how doers get more done. Here are the totals. For the Braves, 3 runs, 8 hits, 1 error, 14 men left on base, no homers for the Braves. For the Orioles, 2 runs, 6 hits, no errors, 12 men left on base. These two teams combined to strand 26 men on base today. And the Braves hold on and win it. One homer for the Orioles. That was a solo shot by Pete Alonso in the 8th inning. Braves improved to 62-43 with the win. Orioles fall to 51-55 after the loss. The win goes to Tyler Kenley. He's 6-4 with a 4.34 ERA. Andrew Kittredge takes the loss for Baltimore. He's now 1-3 with a 3.64 ERA. Time of the game, 3 hours, 32 minutes in front of 25,032. Braves take the series. It's on in New York now. Tell you about that when we come back and close on the Braves Radio Network.
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20: Braves win at 3-2 over the Orioles in 11 innings. Our next broadcast will be tomorrow night in New York when the Braves square off against the Mets at Citi Field. 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And then Darren and I have the first pitch at 7:10 Eastern, 6:10 Central. Matchup of lefties. Martin Perez gets the ball for the Braves. He's 6-6 with a 3.38 ERA. And he'll be opposed by southpaw Zach Thornton, who is 1-1 with a 1.93 ERA. So for our guys back in the studio, Joe Virgin and Chris Thames. Also for Darren O'Day and our producer-engineer Jonathan Chadwick, I'm Ben Ingram saying so long and good afternoon from Oriole Park here at Camden Yards in Baltimore. In 11 innings, the Braves win a thriller 3-2 over the Orioles. We enjoyed having you with us today for this one. Stay tuned for the Hyundai postgame show that starts right now for Barrett Salee.
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21: And welcome into the Truist Studios right here in the Battery Atlanta. Barrett Salee recapping a wild affair to cap off a three-game series that left us with no fingernails. Braves win 3-2 in 11 innings. All three of these games in Baltimore decided by one run, and the Braves' defense, it was all over the place. But in the end, it comes through with Matt Olson, a double play in the 10th, and then Tyler Kinley wiggling off the hook, and then Austin Riley finishing things off in the 11th inning. There's a lot to get to over the course of this show. So let's get to the highlights before anything else. Top of the second, and the Braves are looking to crack the scoreboard. Michael Harris, the second on third after a single earlier in the inning. That sends Dominic Smith to the plate with a chance to give the Braves the early lead.
20: 1-1 to Smith. Ground ball, base hit down the left field line. Right on past the diving Christian Encarnacion Strand. That makes it 1-0 Braves. That was a laser right inside the bag at third. RBI, number 40 of the season for Dominic Smith, and the Braves lead 1-0.
21: Dom wasn't done. More on that right now. Bottom of the top of the fourth, and it's almost deja vu all over again. Matt Olson on third after a double earlier in the inning. Dominic Smith at the plate looking to add on another.
20: And the 2-2 pitch. Swung on, hit in the air to left field. Beavers comes in. He dives, and I think he trapped it. He did. That'll mean a run. He froze as it came off the bat by Smith. He didn't get a good read on it, then broke in, dove for it, and he smothered it in left field. So that hit the grass. It's a base hit for Smith. His second RBI in the game, and it's 2-0 Braves.
21: Bottom of the eighth, still 2-0 Braves. Dylan Lee on the hill. Pete Alonso at the plate with nobody on, looking to cut into that lead.
20: 0-2. High fly ball to deep left field, way on back, and it is a one-run game. And you're right, Darren. It was very important for him to get Beavers as Alonso takes lead deep. 2-1 here in the eighth.
21: 419 feet off the bat of Alonso. Let's get weird. Bottom of the ninth, Russell Iglesias on to close it out. After an Ozzie Albies error, let a ball go right between his legs. It could have been a double play to end the inning. Jackson Holliday stands in with one down and runners at the corners.
20: First play, shot out to the right side, a dive by Ozzie. He's got it, throws to first, gets the out, the game is tied. So Holliday puts it in play, and they capitalize on the error. If it's not for the error, that ends the game.
21: Skip ahead to the bottom of the 10th, and the Braves are in a massive jam. Tied at two, nobody down, bases loaded. Mauricio Dubon now in from left as the fifth infielder. Danny Young on the mound trying to wiggle off the hook.
20: His 1-2 pitch. Line shot caught by Olsen. He stepped on first, and they doubled off Alonso. And the Braves have life. A lightning quick double play. Alonso can't believe it. What a play by Matt Olsen.
21: Tyler Kinley comes on to finish off the 10th, and we play on. Top of the 11th, Jorge Mateo on second as the free runner. Austin Riley at the plate against Andrew Kittredge, looking to give the Braves the lead.
20: Pitch on the way. Rifled through the right side, base hit by Riley. Here comes Mateo. That rolls all the way into the gap. Riley digging for second. Braves take the lead on the double by Riley. 3-2 in the 11th.
21: The Braves would leave them loaded in the inning, so they take that one-run lead into the bottom of the 11th. Taylor Ward on as the free runner. Bases loaded now for the O's. Two down. Sam Huff at the plate against Kinley with the series on the line.
20: 1-0 pitch to Huff. Ground ball to third. Riley backhands. Long throw and dug out by Olsen. Braves win. What a remarkable effort by the Braves in this one. And the Oriole fans are stone cold stunned after what didn't happen in the 10th and what eventually happens here in the 11th. And the Braves hold on and win it 3-2 over the Orioles, and they take the series. What an adventure that was. Now the Braves will head to New York, fresh off a series victory here in Baltimore. Amazing game. For the Orioles, in the 11th, no runs, no hits, no errors, bases left loaded, final score in 11. Braves 3, Orioles 2. Everybody can breathe now.
21: Yes, we can. Totals for the game for the Braves, 3 runs, 8 hits, and 1 error. The Braves went 3-for-14 with runners in scoring position and left 14 runners on base. 2 runs, 6 hits, and 1 error for the Orioles. They went 0-for-10 with runners in scoring position and left 12 on base. Tyler Kinley gets the win. He improves to 6-4 on the season. Andrew Kittredge the loss. He drops to 1-3. 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Hyundai is a proud partner of the Atlanta Braves. We'll take a break. When we come back, we'll head down to the clubhouse. 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
21: Welcome back to the Hyundai postgame show right here in the Truist Studios in the Battery, Atlanta. It was a wild one up in Baltimore as the Braves topped the O's 3-2 in 11 innings. All three of these games were decided by one run as the Braves win another series and improved to 62-43 since the All-Star, 62-43, I should say, overall. Here is Braves manager Walt Weiss.
15: Well, we've talked all season about how good the bullpen's been, but you know what they did in the 10th and 11th inning, and that's from your not your A guys. That's pretty impressive.
16: Yeah, a lot to unpack here. But I think it started with Lopey. It was big that Lopey got into the sixth inning because it set up the back end of the game the way we wanted it to. So getting those two outs in the sixth was huge. The bullpen did a great job. I talk about gritty wins. That's another gritty win. We've had several of those recently. Ozzy never misses a ball. I mean, he's as sure-handed as anybody in this game. So freak things happen, in this game. And but the guys, you know. Riley got a huge hit. Good for him. Kinley was huge. I put him in a tough spot there with the bases loaded. I went for the matchup, but Tyler did a great job. I'm really happy for him because he really cares. So it's a lot of good stuff.
17: To your point, after that error, Ozzy makes a diving play to save the game.
16: Yeah, that's him, man. I mean, never lets his guard down. Comes to play every day. He's one of our leaders. And Look, yeah, I said this last night, you know, when we were talking about Jarvis. If you're in this league long enough, you know, tough things are going to happen to you. It's a tough league, and it's a really difficult game. So nobody's immune from it. But Ozzie shows what he's made of there, coming back and making that that diving play.
2: How about the back and forth and pins and needles there the last two innings? It could have gone either way.
16: Yeah, look, I mean, it didn't look good when the bases were loaded, nobody out. We pull out a five-man infield just trying to do anything we can to survive there. But that's probably the one ball we can get a double play on. You know, and it was close. I mean, I wasn't sure if they're going to overturn it or not, but I think it was too close to overturn. So that was obviously a huge play. It'll probably take me a while to remember exactly everything that happened in that game.
3: You walk the bases loaded in the 11th, which you don't see too often without first base open. I mean,
16: I would have got killed for that one. But, you know, I like Tyler against righties. You know, and he's had some struggles here and there recently against left-handed hitters. And Jackson Holliday is a really tough out. So I just went for the matchup there. I know I'm putting Tyler in a tough spot because, you know, he's got to throw strikes there. But he did, and he did a hell of a job for us today.
3: I'm sure you would have slept better a lot last week if you guys had won all these comfortably, but is there something to be said for an experience of a team being on the brink a couple of times and coming through? I mean, could that pay dividends when it gets tighter down the stretch?
16: Yeah, I said that to our club after a rough June that, you know, grinding through that and coming out the other end and still being in first place, it's going to serve us well in the long run. You know, you make deposits into the bank of mental toughness when you do things like that, and winning games like this, same type of deal. You know, it just it hardens you, and you know, that's what postseason baseball looks like. You know, the few of the games we played here, you know, they're tight games. So our guys, they always meet the challenge.
3: No, Dom might be more of a footnote in this game, but just had the home run earlier this week, and it looked like he was going to the opposite field a good bit today. What are you seeing from him offensively?
16: Yeah, Dom, he's another one, man. He's tough out. It's going to be a good at bat. He can draw walks. And, you know, he had a huge start to the season for us, and the bats coming back again. I mean, I think everyone slowed down in June offensively, but Dom has taken some really good at-bats here recently, and that's good for him because, yeah, he's another good one.
4: So Ronnie wasn't in the lineup today. We expect him in New York.
16: Yeah, we got a chance to see Ronnie in New York. You know, there's a chance at that. So that's what we're hoping for.
21: That is Braves manager Walt Weiss. We'll take a break. When we come back, you'll hear from Braves third baseman Austin Riley. This is the Hyundai postgame show on the Atlanta Braves radio network.
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21: 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Braves win 3-2 in 11 innings over the Baltimore Orioles. They take the series. They will head to New York tonight. It was a wild one. Austin Riley, the game winner in the top of the 11th. Here is the Braves' third baseman.
17: Austin, tell us about the at-bat in the 11th.
25: Other than the first game, the whole series, it seemed like they were working away. Finally made an adjustment. Let the ball get deep. He went up with the slider, the first pitch up, and just stuck with my approach. And especially a guy on second, nobody out. It's like, man, I got to figure out a way to get him over. And was able to and a little bit more. So that was nice to finally make that adjustment.
17: Can you put into words those final two innings?
25: Interesting. A lot of plays that you typically don't see. That's baseball, man. This is a crazy game. We're sick breeds for doing it, and it's like I said, it makes it interesting. Fortunate enough to come out on top there.
4: You win three series in a row. You probably have Ronnie coming back soon. Where is this club right now?
25: A lot of confidence. Like I said, that's all you can do is try to win series. Take it day by day, and three in a row, that's huge. Two really good teams, getting Ronnie back will be, huge added depth to the lineup. We all know what he can do when he's healthy, so feel good.
17: Ozzie makes that play in his sleep every day, doesn't he?
25: Not worried about that whatsoever. Yeah. Like I said, you could hit him 1,000 more, and he's going to make it every single time. So it happens.
17: What can you say about the team, though, to pick him up, right?
25: Oh, it's huge. Like I said, it's not on one person. It's a team game, and guys have picked me up multiple times, a lot this season. So like I said, get the hit there and get a dub was huge.
21: That was Braves third baseman Austin Riley. A little bit of an injury update. You heard earlier in the show, Ronald Acuña Jr. was not in the lineup for Gwinnett today. Sean Murphy was. He went 2-for-4 with a double and an RBI. Ha-Seong Kim was as well. He was 0-for-3 with a walk for the Stripers. Both of them still on their rehab assignments. 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One call, that's all. We'll take a break. When we come back, we'll preview the pitching matchup for game one against the Mets. 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
21: 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Braves 3-2 winners over the Baltimore Orioles. They take the series. Three series since the All-Star break. Three series wins for the Braves. They'll look to keep that going. Starting on Monday, New York Mets in the Big Apple. Zach Thornton going for the Mets. He's 1-1, has a 1.93 ERA, 6 walks and 17 strikeouts on the season. Martin Perez going for the Braves. He's 6-6. Has a 3.38 ERA, 36 walks, and 65 strikeouts. For a leadoff show coming your way at 5.55 Eastern, 4.55 Central. And first pitch between the Braves and the Mets, 7.10 Eastern, 6.10 Central from Citi Field. 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Again, your final from Oriole Park at Camden Yards, Orioles, Braves 3, Orioles 2.
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0: 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Let's give it up to Tyler Kenley. He's going to be your Georgia Banking Company bullpen spotlight today. He went 1 1/3 pressure packed innings, got the win. He improves to 6-4 in the season. You'll hear from Tyler Kenley coming up next segment. Let's go to Rick in Atlanta starting us off. What's up, Rick? How are you?
1: Hey, Rick's in Waverly Hall, Georgia, actually.
0: Well, you know what? I was way off. How you doing, Rick?
1: Yeah, I'm way down south of Atlanta. But here's what I want to say, and here's what I want to bring to the plate, is I heard Darren O'Day today talking about Lopez. Lopez slowed his velo way down and started pitching, not just throwing a hard ball.
0: Yep.
1: Now, he kind of got down on that, and the thing I want to bring into everybody's perception is we had three pitchers in the 90s that did not pitch hard, with the exception of one. Smoltz could go 98 when he wanted to. But that being said, when you start talking about the professor and Glavin, they did not throw hard balls.
0: No, they did not.
1: They pitched. And I guess what I'm saying is, why do we get down on guys when they slow their velo down and just pitch? And I thank you for taking my call. Love you, dude.
0: Thanks, man. Appreciate the call, Rick. And you know, that was one of the more interesting aspects of the game. Got lost in all the other stuff that happened, and it was a lot of stuff. But Ronaldo Lopez, yeah, and actually I'm going to go ahead and make that our well-star, well-stat of the day, because his average velocity was 92.0 miles per hour. That's down 2.4 miles per hour from his season average. For Ronaldo, you got to find your sweet spot. And last start, he got lit up and he was throwing 95, 96. And slowing it down, dropping your average velo 2.4 miles per hour, that does a lot and certainly helped him out. So yeah, I agree. I think it's very important. You got to find, you got to figure yourself out, especially coming back from injury. And if this is where Ronaldo has to live and he needs to, and he can locate, then, let's roll with this. You know, I think, I don't want to get on a youth baseball soapbox, but let's just say too much emphasis is placed on velo at too young of an age. It's not throwing, it's pitching that matters most. And, you know, Leo Mazzoni, it was a while ago, but he said he'd rather have a guy throw 92 and locate his fastball than 98 and not have have no idea where it's going. So good job for Ronaldo Lopez. 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Let's go to Jonah in Indiana. What's up, Jonah? How are you?
2: Well, my heart rate's still a little high, but, you know, this is going to be a game that I you will not forget for quite a while, because just the way it, and this whole series, because it was one run each way. Good on Austin Riley to get that clutch hit. That was really good to see. When Weiss brought in Danny Young, I was a little skeptical, but I understand that not having days off for over 2 weeks, you need to use everybody. And I call Danny Young effectively wild, because he did have that wild pitch on ball four. And when the bases were loaded, I was just like, oh my goodness, is he going to throw ball four? Is he going to throw a wild pitch? But getting that double play that Olsen caught in the air was just huge. And by the way, that was a great call by Ben Ingram. I love the way he articulated that. But when, like today, it's right now, I thought the pressure was on the Braves before the All-Star break to keep the Phillies away. But a game like today and getting a series win against the Orioles, this is going to put the pressure on the Phillies tonight. They've already lost two games against the Yankees. And with the night game going, I think now we're putting the

0: pressure on them. But, yeah, just an all-around great game. And I had something else. I can't remember. And going to the Mets series, I never wish injury on anybody, especially even if I don't like them. But them not having Juan Soto, the Braves killer, is actually going to be a huge benefit for the Braves. And, you know, I'd like to see two out of three wins, if not a sweep. But going to New York is just never easy against a divisional team. So hopefully they can keep that trend up. And go Braves.
1: Go Braves. Yeah, appreciate the call, Jonah. Yeah, Juan Soto on the 10-day injured list. You don't want anybody to get hurt, but happy that we're not going to see him in Citi Field. So that's a storyline to keep an eye on as well. So it was a fun game. Hopefully the Braves can take two or three in New York. And appreciate the call. 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Let's go to Tom in Atlanta. What's up, Tom? How are you?
2: I'm good, thanks. I just had a quick question about Ronald Acuña, because in some of your post-game interviews, they talked about when Ronald comes back. I'm a huge believer in Alex Anthopoulos. So my question is, because Ronald isn't back, could he be put on the shelf while a trade is imminent, figuring his value is more worth sitting there as opposed to playing right now? Just curious what you guys think.
1: Appreciate the call, Tom. Ronald's not going to get traded. I think that's there's no reason to keep him on the shelf because he's not trade bait. You know, he's going to come back. I believe he's going to come back tomorrow in New York. He was not in the Gwinnett Stripers lineup today, which, I mean, you can start connecting some dots. And I think those dots lead to Citi Field tomorrow night. But there's no reason to sit Ronald because he's not going to be traded. We'll take a break. When we come back, you'll hear from Tyler Kinley and Matt Olson. 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
1: 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Braves 3-2 winners in extras over the Baltimore Orioles. Matt Olson, 1-for-5 with a run and a double plus. Some stellar defense, including a scoop at the end of the game. Here is Matty O.
15: What?
16: Line.
15: Sorry. Long game. Just, you know, bases loaded, reacting on a line drive, and kind of took me towards the base. Just tried to, you know, get my foot on it as quick as possible.
17: Did you think you got him in the moment?
15: I did at the moment. The replay was actually a little closer than I thought.
18: Would you have been in the same starting position with the four-man infield and did Mauricio coming in shifting closer to the line?
15: Yeah, because Doobie was pretty, like, up the middle, so it didn't move me at all.
17: Have these kind of games almost become routine for you guys this last couple weeks?
15: Well, every day here, we played tight ones, you know. Obviously, we'd like to, you know, have some easy wins, but it's good to, you know, come out on the winning side of this.
18: You've had a lot of experience with winning teams. Is there a benefit to having a week like this where you guys kind of are on the brink a little bit and find a way?
15: Yeah, I mean, it's good to be battle tested sometimes, you know, like that's, you know, being able to go out there and you know, do it in tough situations, you know, bases loaded, a lot of traffic, you know, not able to get some runners home earlier in the game and then, you know, come out with a win, Riley with a big hit. Yeah, it's good to, you know, kind of have that experience under your belt.
1: That is Braves first baseman Matt Olson. 404-231-1680 if you want to get in touch with us. JC calling in. What's up, JC? How are you?
19: No, it's actually Tracy.
1: Oh, Tracy. I'm sorry. What's going on?
19: I'm listening to the games from Mobile, Alabama. I am so very thankful to finally have found the 680 fan app because I work a second shift at a hospital. I can't watch the games while I'm here, but with my earbud in, I can listen to them. Your announcers are fantastic because they describe the plays so well that I feel like I'm actually watching the game while I'm listening. So I have been a Braves fan forever, and go Braves. Keep it up. Let's take it to the World Series.
1: Thank you very much, Tracy. Yeah, Ben and Darren were fantastic this weekend. That call that Ben had of Matt Olson's unassisted double play, that goes down as one of his best, and he's had quite a few of them. Let's get our injury update. Sean Murphy, 2-for-4 in Gwinnett. Hassan Kim, 0-for-3. So those two guys are on their way back. And Ronald Acuna Jr., you heard, was not in the lineup in Gwinnett. We'll see if that means he will meet us in New York. The injury update is brought to you by attorney Ken Nugent. Injuries on the field can really complicate a season, and injuries on the road can absolutely complicate life. 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With $5 billion in counting recovered for Braves fans across Georgia, Ken and his team are ready to help. 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One call, that's all. Tyler Kenley got the win. He improves to 6-4 on the season. 1 1/3 pressure-packed innings for Kenley as he finishes things off. Here is Kenley.
20: The biggest thing in the extra innings like that is got to get the first guy out. You know, preferably you want to get the first guy out without them advancing the guy to third. So once we were able to attack and get the first guy out, that kind of sets the stage for everything else.
21: How about the inning before?
20: Same thing. I mean, it's a situation they usually feel defensive in, right? Game on the line like that, but you got to be on offense, you got to attack, and you got to trust your stuff. And, you know, we got great defense. Ole made a good play on a pretty deep fly ball for an infielder in right field.
21: There's been some rocky stretches, you know, for you. How does this maybe boost your confidence, or was it lacking at all to begin with?
20: I wouldn't say it's lacking. I mean, sure, there's been plenty of disappointments, plenty of frustration. It's tough when you don't feel like you're doing your job and you're causing somebody else to now miss an off day, somebody else to miss an opportunity that they shouldn't have been in that game. And most importantly, it's frustrating when you cost the team a win. But for me, I think I've just tried to stay level-headed and stay on offense and stay on attack. And I know that things were going to turn my way and just keep forcing it.
22: You've been doing this a long time, obviously. When you hit a stretch like that, did you feel a need to make any adjustment or change, or a matter of just, I'm just going to keep doing what I'm doing and just do it better, I guess?
20: I think you always got to be open to a little bit of change, right? I think there's definitely a certain level of hard-headedness that's required to stay who you are in this game. But, you know, we got such a great coaching staff. We got such great resources here that we were able to collaborate on some things, look at some shapes, look on some pitch design stuff, and we felt like we were able to kind of right the ship a little bit, and we feel like it's going to go my way.
21: When the game plan calls for an intentional walk to load the bases, and that's just what's going through your head.
20: I mean, I get it. I mean, you know, you got to earn the right to face guys in this league, right? And I haven't earned my right with a lot of lefties lately. So the easy move there is put them on, let me go attack the righty. I didn't second guess it at all. I think Walt is fully prepared with the decisions he makes, and you know, I just wanted to back him up on that.
1: That is Braves pitcher Tyler Kenley. Braves had a second chance to win the series, and they got it done. They got it done in a very dramatic way. The second chance is brought to you by A Second Chance Bail Bonds. It's better to know us and not need us than need us and not know us. A Second Chance is available 24/7 at 404-BAILOUT or online at atlbail.com. A post-game show would not be complete without a call from Ann. What's going on, Ann? How are you?
23: Great. Thanks for taking my call. What a game. What a series.
1: Yeah, it was awesome.
23: Yes, it was. Two questions that are common. Question number one is, how long do you think Sean Murphy will have some rehab assignments? And question number two, if one of the Acuna does come back in a mess series, whom do you think they will send down or in a trading deadline? What are your thoughts? So let's take it one step at a time, one game at a time. For most important, let's go Braves. Let's go win it over. Most importantly, let's go Braves. All right, thanks, bye.
1: Thank you very much. And, yeah, Sean Murphy, I would expect him to be on the with Gwinnett for probably – I don't know, a week or so. You need to see him go multiple games behind the plate, and he served as the designated hitter today. So I think you need to see him go multiple days, going full games behind the plate before you consider bringing him back up. And with Ronald Acuna Jr., my guess would be Brewer Hicklin would be the corresponding move. But I don't know. We need to wait and see, when that would be. It sounds like Ronald would be back game one tomorrow against the Mets, but you never know. He wasn't in the lineup for Gwinnett today, so that does bode well for his return. But my guess would be Brewer Hicklin would be the corresponding move for the Braves. All right, let's get a look on the farm.
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1: Well, Gwinnett, they fall to Iowa 7-3 in the final game of their six-game set. Like I said, Sean Murphy 2-for-4 with a double and an RBI. Hassan Kim with a walk as well. J.R. Ritchie actually got the loss in that one. He drops to 5-3 with a 3.88 ERA in minor league ball this year. Rome topped Frederick 6-2 in the other two games in the system. Still ongoing. Augusta all over Salem 10-2 in the top of the seventh. And then Columbus up 2-1. Over Pensacola. That game is in the top of the fifth. That's right. At Racetrack, we understand the importance of good food, cold drinks, and a great game. 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Head to Racetrack for whatever gets you going. We'll take a break. When we come back, we'll wrap things up and preview game one of the three-game set with the Mets. 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
1: Every single game in that series was a one-run game, five of them since the All-Star break. Let's not have a one-run game. Let's win by more than one run, because I don't think Braves country can take much more of this. No fingernails left because we've chewed all of them off. We talk about runners in scoring position a lot today. 3 for 14 with 14 left on base. It's not even really just runners in scoring position. Let's just capitalize on things when they present themselves. Leadoff single, leadoff walk. Just anytime you have something go in your face, let's capitalize on it. It's not just the runners in scoring position. It's the left on base. So let's just do whatever we can to not get into a one-run game. And yes, that includes defensively as well, because this was not a well-played game, a played series defensively for the Atlanta Braves. Let's just make it a little easier on the fan base, shall we? If we do, it'll have to be against Zach Thornton. He's the starting pitcher for the Mets tomorrow. You might not know a lot about him, but he is one of the top stories with the Mets right now. 1-1, a 1.93 ERA. He is the number 6 overall prospect in the system. He barely even pitched in high school. In fact, he called himself another voice on the bench as he played a little bit in the outfield. He's a late bloomer, cutter, four-seamer, sweeper, and sinker for Zach Thornton. Martin Perez will get the ball for the Braves, his second start since taking one off the left arm in New York earlier this month. He's 6-6, has a 3.38 ERA, 36 walks, 65 strikeouts on the season. 6:80 game day with Matt, Chuck, and Chris coming your way at 5:10. Ford Leadoff Show, 5:55 across the network, and first pitch between the Braves and Mets, 7:10 from Citi Field. Every day's like it. For all of us here at 680 The Fan, and that includes Jerry Coleman in Baltimore, Chris Thames and Joe Virgin behind the glass, I'm Barrett Salee. Your final from Oriole Park at Camden Yards. Braves 3, Orioles 2.

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20: Made him one of just five players with 400 homers and 300 stolen bases. A nine-time All-Star, three-time Gold Glove Award winner, two-time Silver Slugger, and the 1999 American League Rookie of the Year. In 65 career playoff games, he posted an OPS over 1,000 with 16 home runs. He becomes the sixth Puerto Rican to be elected to the Hall of Fame.
12: I dream about being a Major League Baseball player, and also I dream about being a good player. 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
15: Another one might be coming. 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
21: And I'm grateful to everyone who appreciated that I tried to play the game the right way.
20: Jeff Kent was drafted by the Blue Jays in the 20th round of the 1989 MLB draft. Of his 377 home runs, 351 came as a second baseman, the most in big league history. He reached the 20 home run plateau 12 times in his career, including his 2000 National League MVP season, in which he hit .334 with 35 home runs and 125 runs batted in. The five-time All-Star owns 8 seasons with at least 20 homers and 100 ribbies, most ever for a primary second baseman.
15: Into left field, well hit, strawberry back at the wall, another home run for Andrew Jones. A two-run homer, a three-run homer, and all of a sudden, it's 8-0 Atlanta here in the third. What a performance by the 19-year-old Andrew Jones.
20: Andrew Jones notched 434 career home runs and is one of only 3 center fielders in MLB history with 10 gold gloves. Bursting onto the scene as a 19-year-old in 1996, he became the youngest player to homer in the World Series, going yard in each of his first 2 Fall Classic plate appearances. Atlanta would win division titles in each of his first 10 big league seasons, capped off by his 2005 campaign in which he slugged a major league best 51 homers. He becomes the first native of the island of Curaçao to be named to the Baseball Hall of Fame.
12: I never played this game thinking about going into the Hall of Fame. But when baseball is your life, there's no way to put in words what it means to finish a career with a Hall of Fame plaque.
6: 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I'm Christine Lisi. 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And the Hall of Fame is where we will start, as we are now joined by ESPN baseball insider Buster Olney. Buster, 3 men inducted into Cooperstown today. What is the significance of this year's class?
23: Well, certainly with the 2 center fielders, you know, guys who I think were, you know, preeminent in their own ways. Carlos Beltran, what a great offensive player, you know, terrific in the postseason. You know, Andrew Jones, the best defensive center fielder I think that we've seen, you know, before Pete Crow Armstrong. And Jeff Kent was the most interesting one to me among the Hall of Fame speeches, because I wondered what he'd say about Barry Bonds. And I think he thread the needle. On one hand, he talked about respecting, you know, what Joe Morgan wanted for, you know, integrity.

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11: I'm Christine Lisi, continuing to get you ready for the Yankees and Phillies on Sunday Night Baseball. First pitch is 21 minutes away. Will Warren and Christopher Sanchez. Sanchez has been nothing short of outstanding at home this season with an ERA just over one. Facing Sanchez, among the topics Yankees outfielder Trent Grisham talked about when he spoke earlier with John Shombe.
12: All right, Christine, thanks very much. And here with Yankee center fielder Trent Grisham, we get ready for Sunday Night Baseball. The Yankees and the Phillies, and tonight the Yankees go up against one of the top pitchers in baseball, Christopher Sanchez. Trent, let's start with that. Tell me a little bit about, as a left-handed hitter, what it's like going up against the guy.
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12: You're going to hit hard in the air. How do you battle that out? You understand that he's a really good pitcher and that he's really good at getting guys on the ground. So for me to get the best out of myself is more accepting that might happen. And then really just diving into my plan and trusting myself fully. How have you changed as a hitter throughout your career? You've always known the strike zone and taken walks, but as you've gained more experience, how have you changed?
14: I always knew the zone really well when I was younger. But at times when things started to go a little sideways and I didn't feel too confident up there, I got a little passive and really selective. I don't think like that anymore. I know that about myself. So I tend to just always think aggressively and then just trust myself fully and just know that I know the zone and I'm going to most of the time swing at what I want to swing at.
12: Let's shift gears for a second. I want to talk about your golf game. What's your handicap and self-assessment? How good are you?
14: My handicap's a 5, and I can hold my own, but that's about it. Baseball swing kind of ruins my golf swing, so I just kind of let whatever happens during the year and then try to go grind in the offseason and get it right.
12: Now, your baseball swing has a little bit of rap in terms of the way you put your fingers together, so there's a little bit of a golf aspect to it, right?
14: Yeah, that was completely unintentional. I didn't start playing golf until after I got drafted, and I started that grip on the bat probably when I was about 13 or 14, so that's completely unrelated, but yeah, similar.
12: Who's the best golfer on this team?
14: Mac has the best handicap right now.
12: This is a very excited Ryan McMahon. His head snapped around when I asked the golf question so quickly. It was very, very enjoyable. One of the things I know you pride yourself on is your defense. Tell me some of the stuff that you work on to maintain defensive skills and obviously positioning factors in, but the things that you do to work on maintaining being at the top of your game defensively.
14: For me, it's all about jumps and reads. So when I get out there, it's just all about see where the pitch is at first and foremost, understanding swings and other guys' tendencies, and just playing center gives you the ability to see everything. Everything happens right in front of you. So that's really what I focus on, is really keying in and seeing the ball where it's crossing the plate, and then just being ready.
12: Good stuff. Thanks for the time. Appreciate it.
14: Thanks, John.
12: That's Trent Grisham with a brief appearance from Ryan McMahon. Back to you.
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6: Top of the third, Ollie Sanchez will step to the plate. Sanchez, Goldschmidt, and Rice. So the Sanchez matchup. And the lefty delivers. And that one misses down and in, ball one. Ollie Sanchez hitting .225, no homers, and four knocked in. And now time called by the hitter. Christopher Sanchez tonight making start number 22 here at Citizens Bank Park this year. In 12 starts, he's got a 1.15 ERA. Here's a 1-0. And it's tapped foul at the plate. Quite a full house here at Citizens Bank Park. A smattering of empty seats. A lot of Yankee fans, though. And every time the Yankee fans start to chant, "Let's go Yankees," then the Phillies rely on their trademark boo.
3: Yes.
6: 1-1. And that's a little bit low. Two balls and a strike.
3: Yeah, Sanchez has loved pitching here. He has very dramatic splits in some way, like home versus away, but also lefty versus righty. Right-handed batters have had a lot of success against him. His two pitches are kind of extreme, sinker versus changeup as well.
6: The 2-1. And that's a little bit high. And now it's 3-1. Lefties hitting .136 against him entering the day's play. Righties .297. And righties have hit 11 of the 12 homers against him. Sanchez ready. And a 3-1 on the way. And that is in there for a strike inside corner. 3-2.
3: Well, the Yankees are, that's why they're trying to counter with all these right-handed bats. See what happens.
6: The Yankees have won 9 out of 12. The 3-2. Chopped off the plate, foul of third. Grabbed over there by third base coach Luis Rojas.
3: I think what's surprising me, I mean, even through his career, I guess it's been a little like this, but how Sanchez has given up more hits than innings. It's like someone who had a 50-plus inning scoreless stretch.
6: The 3-2 is hit on the ground, foul of third. Well, again, it is something if you're hardcore in nerd land, you think back to Voros McCracken and the research he did years ago about the pitcher's not always having so much control once the ball is in play. 3-2 is in there. Got him looking. And Sanchez down on strike. So Sanchez gets Sanchez. And there's one away, back to the top of the order. And Paul Goldschmidt. So just to give you an idea, I mean, the Phillies don't have a great defense. That factors in. They allow the second highest batting average on balls in play, a .315 BABIP. Here's Goldschmidt now. And the pitch. Swing and a ground ball back to the mound, fielded by Sanchez. Toss to Harper.